0: It's from the interview, Hanson questions what Indigenous people have done for the country in 60,000 years. A landmark racial discrimination case against the Northern Territory Police Force won't be resolved quickly. That's what NT Police's barrister has told the federal court. More than 300 Aboriginal police officers are involved in the class action against the NT government. The NT Police barrister says the case is not straightforward and involves more than 30 years of documentation. The barrister says collecting records covering around 339 current and former officers is a difficult and lengthy process. The case is back in the court at the end of November. There are calls for stronger support to tackle fetal alcohol spectrum disorder in the Kimberley. The call comes 7 years after a coronial inquest into the deaths of 13 children and young people in the region. The coroner recommended more government funding for FASD prevention, diagnosis and treatment. Mun and Wanakura Fitzroy Women's Resource Centre Chief Executive Emily Carter says those recommendations have largely never been rolled out. More than 200 people marched through Fitzroy Crossing last week demanding change. The WA government says a progress report will be released later in the year. If this story's raised any issues for you, call the free National Indigenous Crisis Support Hotline 13 Yarn on 13 92 76. Australia's single largest gambling reform package will be introduced to the ACT Parliament this week. The ACT government's move comes after the case of a Canberra couple who lost at least $345,000 on the pokies. Under the plan to be introduced on Thursday, all pokie machine players will need an account with a set maximum loss limit and cash withdrawals will be banned at venues. The number of pokie machines will also be cut in the ACT to 1,000 by 2045. And 100 kilos of reef fish have been seized from a legal fishing boat off the Northern Territory coastline. Australian Border Force officers boarded the boat and detained its crew north of the Wessel Islands last Wednesday. The boat will be disposed of and its crew will be sent to Darwin as part of the ongoing investigation. We'll have more coming up next.
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2: What are ya?
0: To sport and in the NRL, Penrith star Nathan Cleary is facing a fitness scare ahead of the Panthers finals campaign. The club has confirmed that Cleary suffered a stress-related bone injury in his foot during Sunday's qualifying final win over the Roosters. He will continue to be monitored by the Panthers medical team over the next fortnight. Cleary had been seen hobbling late in the match after slotting a field goal on a sore foot. The Panthers have a week off before hosting the winner of this weekend's Newcastle Warriors semi-final. Now for a look at the capital city weather around the country. Sunny in Maganja, Brisbane with a top of 26. 24 in a late shower on Gadigal Country, Sydney, while it's 19 and partly cloudy on Ngunnawal Gambri Country, Canberra. 15 in showers in Nam, Melbourne, and showers in Nipaluna, Hobart with a max of 12. A top of 17 and cloudy in Tundanya, Adelaide. Mostly sunny and 27 degrees in Boorloo, Perth, and sunny in Garamilla, Darwin with a top of 35. If you have any stories that you'd like to share with us, you can send us an email to news@nirs.org.au. That's news@nirs.org.au.

thing that we always believe as indigenous people of Australia is that we always believe we don't own Mother Earth. The Earth owns us.

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And in this hour was a grave concern, but we've also got National Organic Week, which kicked off yesterday and goes through to the 20th. And through the ABC Four Corners, other legacy media and millions on social media platforms, exposure of what actually goes into our everyday food has roused deeper interest in the everyday activities of eating. That is, yeah, the organic sector is growing everywhere in Australia and is not at no exception. So stay tuned for that. We're going to catch up with the director of the Organic Regenerative Investment Corporation, and that's Penny Scott, so stay tuned for that. We'll keep you up to date with news as it comes to hand, and of course we'll be always playing you deadly First Nation music. So we'll kick this hour off with a little bit of Blackfire with Aboriginal Land, and then we'll come back with Penny Scott here on Black Chat. I'm your host, Lola Forrester.

0: And that was a deadly track there from Blackfire with Aboriginal Land. And yeah, it's a serious problem we've got right across Australia and probably in other countries too. And this is to do with food, organic food. And did you know this is National Organic Week? And this kicked off this Monday and it goes through to the 20th. So we're going to catch up with the director of the Organic Regenerative Investment Corporation, deadly sister called Penny Scott, and find out why and what can be done about it and why haven't they done anything about it, you know, any of these organisations, you know, with all the toxic chemicals, you know, synthetic fertilisers, you've got chemical spraying out your house. So we'll find out from Penny. Hey, Penny, welcome to Black Chat.
1: G'day, how are you doing? Thanks very much for having me on, Lola.
0: Yeah, so where are you based?
1: I'm based in Canoundra, which is in the central west of New South Wales and very strong, beautiful Wiradjuri country.
0: And how did you grow up? Did you grow up organic yourself?
1: Yeah, probably mostly. I probably grew up feral. I was very lucky to grow up on family properties.
0: Yep.
1: And we were allowed to run wild. And it was just so much a case of learning through experience and observation. I think Dad may have used some chemicals every now and again, but generally it wasn't the go. He was pretty natural.
0: Mm-hmm.
1: And then when I studied naturopathic medicine, that's when I really realised, and I had, two or three children on the ground by then, that's when I really realised how important it is that what goes in our mouth creates wellness or sickness.
0: Yeah, no, it's interesting. Yeah, go on. Sorry.
1: Oh, sorry. That's when I really understood the power of food to heal or poison, depending upon how it's grown and manufactured.
0: Yeah, and it's just not for humans. It's for animals as well, isn't it, too?
1: Oh, yeah, very much so, yes.
0: So how long has this organisation been around?
1: It's actually a cooperative.
0: Yep.
1: Which so means that we have almost 225 organic grain growers. And it's been going for around 12 years now.
0: Wow, 12 years.
1: Yeah. And we have so much documented evidence that growing organically is far more profitable for our grain farmers and our livestock growers as well, because you don't need as many inputs. When you're collaborating with Mama Nature, you learn from her. And her abundance is absolutely available when we work with her.
0: It's interesting too, because you know, you've also studied the effects of what mining and is doing to land where we're supposed to be growing. We're supposed to be doing horticulture.
1: Yeah, well, I live near that. The Little Bilabula River runs through Canoundra, and do you know it is totally poisoned with PFAS, lead, and cadmium from the Cadia gold mine. They've been mining there for 25 years. They've had numerous calls to literally clean up their act. And because of their mining processes, our little river has signs along it from the so-called EPA, Environment Protection Authority, saying, do not swim, do not drink, do not eat anything that comes from this river due to its contamination.
0: So where do you get your water from then, fresh water from?
1: I'm fortunate. I've got a very large rainwater tank.
0: Oh, you've got a water tank, yep.
1: Yeah, and get water from a bore. So, but for people in town, this is a worry.
0: That must be incredible.
1: And there are so many kids that fish in that river too.
0: And
1: there are platypus and water rats. So mining is such a huge lobby, Lola.
0: Yep.
1: As is the ag chemical spray lobby called Crop Life. And they are so powerful and they influence the narrative of the people who make decisions. So we in organics just campaign against the use of all these hideous toxic chemicals, which is a legitimised form of land clearing. Every time you're using a herbicide or an insecticide, you're actually clearing the land because there are non-target species which are affected. So this is a form of desertification.
0: But you're not just clearing the land. You're not just clearing the land. You're clearing everything, all the, you know, everything that lives, that keeps the land healthy and, you know, you wealthy.
1: Yeah, totally. And, look, I've created a jungle around my house and I've got so many species of birds living here permanently now, and the reptiles.
0: Yeah, well, they know you got organic food. You got organic food, so you're going to be, you're going to have more and more coming around. So that's when you know. When you start having animals come close to your house, or insects or whatever it may be, you know that it's because of the soil is organic and it doesn't have chemicals in it, so that's the best place for them. Wow, it's amazing.
1: Yeah, and we have a very strong network connection in Sydney too, for where people want to buy local organic foods. And there's a company called Digital Storytellers, and they're based in Darlinghurst. And I just thought you might be interested that on the 25th of September, so that's Friday week, they're having a screening of the economics of eating. Local food can save the world. Well, for those of us who've been in this realm for such a long time, we know that.
0: Mm-hmm.
1: And it's a great place to taste some of the food that's coming from my farm and my neighbour's farms, because I live in an organic community of 10 farms, and it is just ace, let me tell you. But I can send you the details.
0: Yeah, please send me the details of that.
1: If you'd like to.
0: Yep, no, that'd be good, because there would be people here that would like to know, because, you know, this is a, well, you said National Organic Week, so what will that mean for people, or what will you, what advice or that are you giving people in regards to not just, well, it is National Organic Week, but, you know, thinking about every day?
1: What you can do every day is eat the most unadulterated foods. So there's a wonderful app you can get, or an Instagram real food rating. So if you're concerned about how many chemicals you might be eating, Real Food Rating on Instagram has the capacity, goes through 18,000 different foods and gives a ranking in which is the best for you and which are the ones to avoid.
0: So that's
1: absolutely, because when you read labels on food, it says healthy, organic, natural. Well, none of these claims are verified unless it's certified organic with a logo on it, and then you know that it has been accredited. But in marketing of food, you can say anything you want without having to prove it. And an example of the so-called health food, health star rating on foods is just a total nonsense. Because margarine is given 4.5 stars.
0: That's rubbish.
1: And butter's given 1.
0: That's rubbish, isn't it? Yeah.
1: Yeah, so the more ingredients a product has, the faster you walk away from it.
0: Well, especially if it's yellow, if it's deep yellow. You know, if it's deep yellow, it's processed.
1: Yeah, totally.
0: It's processed.
1: So avoid processed foods. Avoid sugar. And did you know there are 61... allowable names for sugar in Australian foods.
0: Allowable. Yeah, I know, because they got on it, no sugar, but I said, yeah, but it's got not sugar, it's got synthetic, and that's even worse than sugar, you know, so.
1: Well, that's right. They use the so-called artificial sweeteners.
0: Yeah.
1: And one called aspartame is a very well-known toxic neural agent. So it's used in ant killer.
0: Yep. Oh, ant killer. Wow.
1: Ant killer, aspartame. Yeah, so why neurotoxin for humans? Oh, great. But it's synthetic sugar. So you need to become aware.
0: Mm.
1: It's becoming informed and taking personal responsibility for your own food choices is really important. Do not trust the labelling because it's misleading.
0: Yep. Also, too, you know, you said you've been around for 12 years. Have we confronted the education system where we're starting to, have programs in schools to make our next generations aware?
1: Look, one of the best things that have happened in that space are schools having kitchen gardens.
0: Yeah.
1: And they're not grown with any pesticides or herbicides or poisons. So the children from an early age get to see how things grow naturally. And then they will eat them because they have flavour. And yeah, that's a wonderful learning experience through the mouth.
0: Yeah, no, I think it's great because most kids just know you just get fruit from that from the supermarket. And, you know, the supermarket gives out a free banana or a free apple, or this is what they're doing now. But by having the kids have their vegetable gardens in their school, they're really starting to appreciate and understand, aren't they?
1: We have to understand too that fast foods, high-processed foods, which is such a dangerous category of crap masquerading as food, as I call it, these foods are designed by food technologists to become hyper-addictive.
0: Yeah.
1: So you tweak the amount of salt, fat and sugar. So they're the key ingredients to stimulate the body to say, oh, God, that's good, I want more. Yet they provide no nutritional value. Yeah. High in calories, but absolutely no nutritional value. So if you're filling up on your calories but not getting the micronutrients and vitamins and minerals that your body needs, the proteins and the essential fats, you're just filling up and your body's actually starving. So I've created a rating where you can nourish your body, starve your body, or poison your body simply by the foods you choose to eat.
0: Why isn't the government doing anything about this?
1: Ah, really good question. There are regulators, supposedly independent regulators. One of them with toxic ag chemicals is called the Australian Pesticides Veterinary Medicine Authority.
0: Mm-hmm.
1: Now, the act under which it operates goes back to 1993. So it probably does need a little bit of an update. May not be fit for purpose anymore. But the lobby group of the ag chemical manufacturers called CropLife is incredibly powerful, and they have 18 full-time lobbyists in Parliament House in Canberra. Now, those lobbyists can wander into any parliamentarian's office and have meetings without disclosure, and this is where so much of the nonsense is created, such that the world population is going to be 9 billion by 2050, and we have to double the world's food production by then to feed everybody. And we can't do that without chemicals. Well, this is a total bullshit story.
0: Yep.
1: Because the world is already producing enough food to feed 9 billion people.
0: Yep.
1: It's just that a third of it is wasted. And the distribution systems are highly unfair, and not everybody gets access to it.
0: Also, too, we're actually getting fruit and vegetables off of fruit from overseas. And as they, you know, is that questioned? Have they? Is there laws there? What they, should be organic, or what people should know what's in them?
1: It's another really good question. Yes, Australia is a net importer of food when we could be growing 90% of the foods we eat every day. But free trade agreements.
0: Yes.
1: Oh, they've been heralded as just the saviour of everything. Free trade agreements have enabled cheaper food to be brought into Australia.
0: Mm.
1: And the supermarkets love a profit. So they're absolutely neck deep in the complicit nature of what is imported. Now, is it checked? No. Unless it's certified organic or claiming to be certified organic, do you have some confidence that it may be? But even then, there is fraud in the labelling from overseas. And then we have what's called the Food Standards Australia New Zealand. Now, they're supposed to be the ones checking the safety of our foods. They will do that for E. coli, for example, and we don't want salmonella, but they do not check the safety of food when it comes to how many chemicals are in those foods, whether from being grown or in the manufacturing of them. So we've got a really stuffed up system.
0: Well, why have we got a food standard Australia, New Zealand, and they don't do what they're supposed to be doing? That's
1: again, it's called persuasive lobbying by Big Food.
0: Big Food, yeah.
1: Now, there are 13,800 odd food manufacturers in Australia.
0: What?
1: Most of them are in the ultra-high processed foods. And it's called fast-moving consumer goods, and it is highly profitable. So they have their own lobbying into the Parliament houses as well, and the bureaucrats. So it's these stories that get round. So you get a sugar company or a let's say Kellogg's will do a study on diabetes, and they do their own research, and it comes out that, oh, these highly processed breakfast cereals aren't that bad for diabetics after all. So science is bought. So when you mention science, I ask whose science and which science?
0: Yeah.
1: Because no longer can you trust individual, or trust that it is independently researched. So much of it is paid for by those companies.
0: So is there areas that we can be guaranteed that the food is from, is organic? Is there, you know, places that we know definitely?
1: Yep. And is the there a best list? Thing yeah. to do yeah. is to buy raw ingredients and make your own food.
0: Yeah.
1: Then you can be sure of what you're actually buying. I love going to farmers markets because I can look that grower in the eye and ask the questions, how's this been grown?
0: Mm.
1: What sort of fertilizers have been used? Farmers market or Carriage Works in Sydney
0: is the most
1: beautiful farmers market.
0: That's on a Saturday, Carriage Works.
1: Yeah, Saturday mornings at Carriage Works. And people might say, oh my God, it's so expensive. However, if you're healthy, what price is health?
0: Yep.
1: This is the trade-off. This is, if we eat cheap, shitty food, we get sick. And Australia is one of the countries in the world with the highest rate of chronic diseases anywhere.
0: Oh, it's hard. Well, it's
1: and we can trace that back to what goes in our mouth.
0: Yeah. No, because I noticed that, you know, with people, well, with children, and now we've got animals. We've got dogs that are having heart attacks and diabetes, and it was like, it's crazy the way it was. I mean, back in the day.
1: It's called an equine metabolic syndrome. It's never been heard of before. I grew up with a horse. Never heard of it.
0: No, well, you would have been
1: on such refined diets now.
0: Well, you would have been on a farm like I grew up where we didn't even go to a vet. You know, we fed our dogs and that, you know, real food. And now I'm hearing, I'm, you know, running into people and they said, oh, my dog's had a heart attack. And I went, what? I said, what are you feeding it? You're feeding it those canned foods and those processed foods. Oh, well, don't you cook for your cat or dog? Or and then back in the day, you used to buy bones, you know, two bob for a bag of bones. Now you have to pay for them, pay the weight, you know. Or my dad used to say to me, if you're short on money, just go to the butchers and get a bag of bones for $2 and make a soup.
1: Absolutely. Look at some of the best bone broth you can get.
0: Yeah. Yeah, no, it was just beautiful. Like really weird. Yeah, no, it was just, but it's just really weird that we're living in the 21st century, and I know everyone used to have a garden in the backyard, but we've got to be careful now because a lot of places where they're building homes where they could have been manufacturing or factories or that there, so they've got to test the soil. It's like when Maoris come here, they can't do, you know, do their cook their food in the ground because it is because it is toxic. So the last time I saw one, it was in the back of a truck, and I took a friend of mine, thinking, you know, I'll take him to a hangi and he'll be able to see what Maori food is, and it was in the back of a truck, and I was I said, no, that's not.
1: Isn't that sad?
0: It's just really sad, just really. And we do cut Maoris in Queensland, you know, we cook our food in the ground too, so but you've got to be really really concerned now. So This is really serious. So just give us those facts again, what people should be looking for when they go out and buy food.
1: We call it taking personal responsibility for your own food security and health. So any late packet with a label that has more than 4 ingredients, don't eat it. The products with the lowest so-called health star rating, they're the good ones. Not the highest. Have a look on Instagram for real food rating, and there's a whole 18,000 different foods there, which Mandy has catalogued and analysed. So you can find those that are going to nourish you, not poison you. and grow your own. Even in a tiny little balcony, you can still grow a little percentage of your food and know that it's not done with chemicals. You have control over how you grow your tucker.
0: That's true. Look, Penny, look, thank you very much for coming on. This is, as I said, this is National Organic Week, so it's making people aware, but you should be aware, everybody. It's just like Penny said, you know, got your ratings there, more than 4 ingredients. It's not real. You've got the real food ratings, over 18,000 foods on Instagram, so check it out before you do, and, you know, kind of stay away, if you possibly, for cans and, plastic containers of food, because you've got... microplastics, well, microplastics as well, that we've got to watch as well. So, Penny, look, thank you very much for coming on and keeping us updated on how serious it is, and hopefully, you know, they can get more response from the government to start, because it's getting, I think it's getting worse, because we're getting so many young people.
1: Well, we're actively lobbying, and actually just this last week, Senator David Pocock moved a motion in the Senate with support from a couple of other senators to investigate how the Australian Pesticides Veterinary Medicines Authority made its decision to renew the licence of paraquat, which is one of the most deadly chemicals and absolutely closely linked to Parkinson's.
0: Oh, wow.
1: So that's actually being investigated now, which is an enormous step forward.
0: Well, we're seeing a lot of people getting, mainly men, really, getting Parkinson's. So many people are getting Parkinson's. It's unbelievable out there. But so many of our children, you know, are ending up with different diseases as well these days. So, yes, be aware, everyone. But Penny Scarp, the director of Organic Regenerative Investment Corporation, check it out, everyone. And as she said, you know, more than 4 ingredients on the label. Real food ratings, over 18,000 foods on Instagram. And at least one senator anyway, has put it before Parliament. So you have a good day, and we'll catch up with you down the track. Or if anything else comes up, Penny, please let me know and we can bring you back.
1: Thanks, Lola.
0: Thank you. And we'll go to a song and say, as we are charcoal, the club, we are the land here on Black Chat.

And a great track there from the Charcoal Club. We are the land, yes, but the land is slowly dying, yes, with all these toxic chemicals. And otherwise, so we've got some great things happening out there. And it kicked off on the 10th of September and it goes through the 25th of October. And this is the Desert of 2026, the Vincent Lingayari Award program that's out now. So, as I say, this year the Desert Mob exhibition coincides with the Vincent Lingayari exhibition, celebrating the 50th anniversary of the Australian Land Rights, or the Aboriginal Land Rights Act, NT 1976, and that's proudly presented by DesArt and Central Lands Council. It's been co-created by Hetty Perkins, and the Desert Mob 26 exhibition brings together hundreds of artists from 35 art centres located across the Northern Territory, South Australia and Western Australia, and that's in Alice Springs. Yeah, so that's great. Also, too, some great news, the Regional New South Wales Creative to benefit from game-changing new collaborations and expressions of interest are now open for creative industry organisations across Regional New South Wales with new innovative partnerships that create opportunities for delivering outcomes for local artists and communities. So transformational new creative partnerships, clearly clearer pathways for career in the arts and uplift the cultural tourism are just some of the expected outcomes for regional arts, culture and creative industries from Create New South Wales 26-27 Regional New South Wales Strategic Partnership Program. So now in its second year, the $1 million program is a key initiative of Heartland. It's a plan for regional New South Wales art, culture and creative industries. By co-funding partnerships, the program aims to build stronger local networks across regional New South Wales, which will spark growth in skills, capacity and innovative programs that drive sustainable growth. So the expressions of interest are open until the 28th of September, and applicants can book an online one-on-one appointment with Create New South Wales program team members to ask questions about the program and the expressions of interest process. So for more information about how to apply, visit create.nsw.gov.au, create.nsw.gov.au. And as they say, the inaugural 25-26 program invested almost $1 million in funding to support 12 organisations and local government authorities, together with more than 30 partners to deliver game-changing arts, culture and programs across the state. Yes. Also, too, another great opportunity out there is the 2026 Puggy Hunter Memorial Scholarship Round. It's now open. Join the legacy, join the health work plan. Force. And it says Indigenous Allied Health Australia and the National Association of Aboriginal and Torres Strait Islander Health Workers and Practitioners, supported by the Rural Doctors Network, are pleased to announce the applications for the 2027 Puggy Hunter Memorial Scholarship Round is now open. And I said the Puggy Hunter Memorial Scholarship was established in honour of Dr. Aaron Puggy Hunter, a pioneer with the Aboriginal Torres Strait Islander community control sector and a widely respected Aboriginal leader. The program supports Aboriginal and Torres Strait Islander undergraduate students completing an eligible entry-level health qualification. So applications are for Aboriginal Torres Strait Islander students can apply, and the applications close as of the 31st of October. So that's a great opportunity for mob out there to have an opportunity. So you can check it out, iaha.com.au, aiha.com.au, and follow the prompts there. So that's a great opportunity for mob out there. Also, too, another opportunity is the $3 million of Good Queensland Country Bank opens the 2026-27 community grants, and the applications are now open, as I say, for the Queensland Country Bank Good for Good community grants. 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So queenslandcountry.bank/good for good. And as they say, from cancer support workshops in Cairns and accessible beaches in Mackay to Indigenous education in Brisbane, playgrounds in Weeper and grassroots sport in Mount Isa, Queensland Country Bank has invested more than $3 million in Queensland communities, and now the search is on for the next project set to make a difference. So since the program began 20 years ago, Queensland Country Banks has awarded 682 Good for Good community grants, investing more than $3.27 million into community initiatives stretching from southeast Queensland to Cape York to the northwest and the state's regional heartlands.
So please get online and check it out. 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Yes, so it's all pretty deadly out there. Another opportunity out there is the Red Ochre Awards, Lifetime Achievements. And there's a fair few of these, and they all close as of today. So I hope you've all got it in. These are from Creative New South, Creative Australia. So there was the Lifetime Achievement. There was the Established Artist of the Year Award. There was the Youth Award for Achievements in the Arts. There was also First Nation Arts and Cultural Business Innovative Awards, First Nation Arts Deaf and Disability Project Funding, Young People First Nations Art and Cultural Project Funding, the Alleviated First Nation Storytelling and Literacy Awards, Art Projects for Individual and Groups from Creative New South Australia, and Art Projects for Organisations, Creative Australia. So there was an opportunity there, so they all close as of 5 o'clock today. So get online, everyone. Yes. And so you might be able to get it in time. Creative.gov.au. Creative.gov.au. And I'll give you one more before we go to another deadly song. And this is applications for the 2027 APRA Professional Development Awards are now open for songwriters and composers at a pivotal career stage, encouraged to apply. And the awards aim to create serious career-boosting opportunities for songwriters and composers, with 13 individual recipients each taking home a game-changing $10,000. And the categories are Aboriginal and Torres Strait Islander General. There's two awards. Aboriginal, Torres Strait Islander Senior. All genres. Entries must be over the age of 50. Country Americana, classical and experimental, dance and electronics, hip-hop and rap, jazz and improvised music, music theatre stage, and that's for work workshop funding only. Popular contemporary, there's two awards, including pop, rock, alternative, blues, roots, folk, metal, Christian and children's, R&B and soul, and then screen composition for film, TV and games. So as I said, the applications close. When do they close here? And now closing 5 o'clock, Wednesday the 23rd of September, and recipients will be announced on Thursday the 11th of February next year. So get onto the apraamco.com.au. Okay, and let's have a pause for the cause, and as Soft Sand say, promised land here on Black Jad.

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Just look for Black Chat. And you can pick us up there. And also to indigitube.com.au, no matter where you are across this great southern land. Music. We got the music to make you get down. We got the music. And in the next hour, after the National Indigenous Radio Service news, on the hour every hour, right through to 6 o'clock, this is a talk about

Meat Nugget, the mobile studio set to help our local ideas strive gold. And this is working across the goldfields in a collaborative collaboration project between Curtin University and BHP through its WA Nickel Community Fund to bring art, science, technology and practicing making together. So we're going to catch up with Associate Professor Kristen Hudson, and says the projects grew from local community creative ingenious. So stay tuned for that. We'll keep you up to date when the news comes to hand. And, of course, we'll always play your deadly First Nation music. Yes, I'm your host, Lola Forrester, here Monday to Friday, 9 to 12, where we try to keep you up to date with events and issues that are happening not just in Gadigal country, but across the many nations that make up this great southern land, and also to our visiting brothers and sisters globally. So stay tuned. And, yes, we're right here. And coming up, as I said, shortly will be the National Indigenous Radio Service News.

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1: Hello, I'm Adam Evans with the NIRS News. Hateful comments made by a Queensland senator are hurtful and just wrong. That's what Federal Indigenous Australians Minister Mulindira McCarthy thinks about Pauline Hanson calling Indigenous people the most primitive race on earth.
2: We have First Nations people right across Australia who've achieved tremendous skills, who've ran for Australia, fought for Australia in the wars, who've excelled in the arts, in the music, in all sorts of spheres, in terms of fashion. Those comments were completely baseless. They harm, they dehumanise First Nations people.
1: That's Minister McCarthy on the ABC. Comments made by Ms. Hanson on a podcast earlier this year have resurfaced, where she questioned what Aboriginal and Torres Strait Islanders have done for the country over 60,000 years. Lawyers for more than 300 Aboriginal police officers in the Northern Territory are urging the federal court not to let their racial discrimination case drag out. It comes after the NT police barrister told the court yesterday that the case is not straightforward, given the 30 years of documentation involved. The barrister for the class action applicants say the allegations are serious and span a long period of time. She says any further unnecessary delays should be avoided. The case is back in court on November 27. Kimberley children with fetal alcohol spectrum disorder are being let down by a lack of specialists. That's what Aboriginal leaders in the region say as they call for more support for children with FASD. WA Children's Court President Hilton Quayle says he can't access enough psychiatrists or paediatricians north of Perth to assess children before the courts. The 2018 study found more than a third of children assessed at Banksia Hill Detention Centre has FASD. More than 200 people marched through Fitzroy Crossing last week, demanding better access to diagnosis and treatment for FASD. A coronial inquest into the deaths of 13 Kimberley children and young people 7 years ago recommended more money for FASD prevention, diagnosis and treatment. If this story's raised any issues for you, please call 13 Yarn on 13 92 76. With new gambling reforms being introduced to the ACT Parliament, anti-gambling advocates are already calling out where it falls short. The changes will go before the Legislative Assembly on Thursday and includes cashless gaming and cuts to poker machine numbers. But there won't be any mandatory betting limits and no forced exclusion from gaming areas for problem gamblers. The ACT Gambling Reform Minister, Marisha Patterson, says the technology needed to enforce those measures isn't available yet. Instead, the ACT government will overhaul the existing self-exclusion scheme in a centralised online system. We'll have more coming up next.
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1: To sport, and in the AFL, Dane Rampey will captain Sydney in Friday night's AFL preliminary final against Fremantle. The veteran defender steps in for injured skipper Callum Mills, who's facing months on the sidelines with a torn ACL. It's the second time Rampey has led the Swans on the final stage after also captaining the side during their 2024 grand final run. Rampey says leading the club again is bittersweet given the turmoil Sydney has faced this season. The preliminary final kicks off on Friday night at the SCG. Now for a look at the capital city weather around the country. Sunny in Maganja, Brisbane with a top of 26. 24 and a late shower on Gadigal Country, Sydney, while it's 19 and partly cloudy on Ngunnawal Gambri Country, Canberra. 15 and showers in Nam, Melbourne, and showers in Nipalina, Hobart with a max of 12. A top of 17 and cloudy in Tundanya, Adelaide. Mostly sunny and 27 degrees in Boorloo, Perth, and sunny in Garamilla, Darwin with a top of 35. If you have any stories that you'd like to share with us, you can send us an email to news@nirs.org.au. That's news@nirs.org.au.
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1: Yes, very good morning, you daily mob. Welcome back to your daily program, National Talk Black. It is I, Trevor Tim, Trendy Trev Murray from the Curry, your host for your daily program, National Talk Black. And we come to you live from Jalbu Hub, Wuchop, and here at Edmonton, celebrating 12 months in operation. And we're going to catch up a yarn with our deadly sister who leads the show out here, Associate Director, and Tiana Thomas. And a very good morning, my sister. How are you?
2: I'm really well, Trevor. I'm really excited for today. Jalabu means woman, yes, in the Eastern Kukuyalanji language, and so Jalabu Hub means woman's hub.
1: Woman's hub, fantastic. And before we start, my sister, can you let the mob know who your mob, where you from, sister?
2: Absolutely. My mob, I'm a proud Kukuyalanji woman, also Yitawara and Gugu Yitama.
1: Okay, beautiful. Big shout out to your mob. And here we are celebrating our 12 months, 1 year. Happy birthday.
2: Yes.
1: So Jalabu Hub for our women, but I believe it's open for all women.
2: That's right.
1: So from all races.
2: Yes.
1: This is great. Explain that, please.
2: Yes. So Jalabu Hub is open for all women from all nationalities, and we welcome everybody to come in through our doors and get to experience a holistic service that our shows are very well known for.
1: Yes.
2: But this service is available to all women, and I think that this is an exciting chapter in, primary healthcare service delivery. It's very innovative. It is a hub, so we do have social workers and intake officers, as well as you can come in and see our doctors, our health worker.
1: Yeah.
2: We'll come and we're here to take care of all of your health and well-being needs.
1: Beautiful. Now, that's all under the umbrella of Wuchopperin.
2: Yes.
1: And big shout out to Wuchopperin. So their head office is over in Manura in Cairns, and here you guys out at Edmonton. Is there like a Jalabu in Cairns?
2: No. So this service is a pilot service. I think that there is another one in Caboolture and also here one in Cairns. So the only women's only hub is here in Edmonton.
1: Fantastic. Up and operating. And here we go, 12 months. Staff, how many staff on board here?
2: We have 10 full-time staff, and we are looking to recruit more. We are looking at also different service delivery models. We are welcome the feedback from community as well to see what they would like to have delivered from the hub to meet their needs.
1: I'm just going to say, regarding recruitment and staff and what have you, is this a silly question? Jalabu Hub,
2: yeah,
1: Women's Hub, do you employ males?
2: We do have one male social worker, but we the way that we deliver our services is to ensure that women feel safe and comfortable. So that includes, if you'd like, to have the women intake officers to be in that session with you until you feel comfortable and build that rapport and that trust.
1: Yeah. And so we're talking about a holistic approach. When we're talking about women's health, we're talking physical, mental, spiritual, all the above. And that's front and center at the table, yeah?
2: Yes, absolutely. Our aim is to support women holistically and also socially as well. So, you know, hubs traditionally have a social sort of space to it.
1: Yep.
2: And so, you know, we invite people to come in, and if they're already running groups and they'd like a space, come and have a yarn to us and see if we can accommodate some of those groups that you'd like to run.
1: And then we look at the ugly space of domestic violence. I mean, there would be a space for our women in that sense, keeping our women and our children safe. There is a space here at Jalabu Hub.
2: Yes, and we also partner with the Cairns Regional Domestic Violence Service. They do come out and do information sessions with women, but also come out and provide direct service delivery to women that come through Jalabu Hub.
1: To Delhi, you might be just tuned in. Trendy Trev here, Murray from the Curry, National Talk Black, having a deadly yarn with Tiana Thomas, Associate Director here at Jalabu Hub, celebrating 12 months. Your role, so how long have you been in this role? How long have you been with Wuchopperin? And what's your vision? You're looking at staying here, sister?
2: Thank you, Trevor. I'm actually a long-term staff member of Wuchopperin. Previously, I worked at Wuchopperin for close to 13 years. I then took a little tour, I guess, and went and worked with our sister organisations, both at Apunapima and Mukai Rosie, and then I've come back to...
1: Full circle.
2: Full circle. Went and I did in that time mm-hmm. got to study, and I got a Master's of Health Service Management as well as a graduate certificate
1: Good
2: in Business Administration.
1: Yes.
2: And I'm so privileged to be able to bring that skill and knowledge back to help my people.
1: Okay, that's beautiful. Joy Savage, watch out. She's coming for you. CEO no. next year.
2: I promise you I'm not.
1: That is a joke, but look, more power to you, my sister. And looking after our ladies, I'm looking at your enthusiasm and the glint in your eyes. You're excited about this position. You're excited about 12 months celebrating Jalbu Hub.
2: Yeah.
1: And it is fantastic. Thank you very much for looking after our beautiful sisters out there. And happy birthday and have a great day, my sister.
2: Thank you. Thank you.
1: To Dele, beautiful Yo and Tiana Thomas, Associate Director here at Jalbu Hub, here at Wu Chopin at Edmonton. And we're here to celebrate their 12 months, one-year-old birthday party. Fantastic. Looking after our deadly sisters, Jalbu Women's Health Hub. Too Deadly, your deadly program here, National Talk Black, with Trinity Trev, Murray from the Curry.
2: Thank you.

0: Yeah, welcome back to your daily program, National Talk Black. Have your say, yarn up strong. Deadly number here is 1-800-422-416. Call that number. Yarn is yours truly, Trevor Tim, Trendy Trev Murray from the Curry. I'm your host of your daily program, National Talk Black. 1 hour program, come to you live from First Nation Radio Station here in Cairns on Yidinji country. That's BBM Bumrabip Media, 98.7 FM. And we go across the nation thanks to NERS, National Digital Radio Service. Have your say and yarn up strong. Now, New Kind Conference brings the community together. 5-day festival-style conference brings together a range of communities and sectors under the theme of Rest, Repair, Redesign to inspire more effective efforts for positive social action and offer hope when it's needed most. That's all happening at Red Bank, Victoria, Wednesday, 30 September 2026. And you'll see an annual and New Kind Social Change Conference come back for its 9th event. A not-for-profit, volunteer-run conference combining professional development and community development in a lifestyle format. Look, with that, we can catch up with Efren Daliri, Kind Enterprises CEO. We have Efren on the line. Efren, good morning. How are you? Efren's not there. We'll get Efren and continue the yarn or start the yarn. Efren is the CEO of Kind Enterprises and will enlighten us what Kind Enterprises is all about. But a new kind, so established back in 2017, and the new Kind 2026 program brings together First Nation leaders. So that's the conversation we're going to have. We'll try and get Efren and Darlin on the line now. Efren, you there? Good morning.
1: Good morning. Hi.
0: How are you?
1: I'm well, thank you.
0: Good. Where are you based, my friend?
1: I'm based in Bendigo, on Jajarong country.
0: Okay, beautiful. Big shout out to the mob there. And before we start, can you let the mob know who your mob were you from, please, Efren?
1: Yeah. I'm a settler, migrant, a refugee here in Australia. I arrived in 1984 with my parents from India. And they're from Iran themselves.
0: Beautiful. Well, welcome to our country and welcome and to making it your home, my brother. So thank you very much.
1: Appreciate it.
0: So we're talking about a New Kind conference, brings the community together, five-day festival style, the 9th conference happening. So give us a bit of background regarding a New Kind conference and Kind Enterprises, please.
1: Go ahead. 100%. So New Kind is a combination of a festival environment or vibe with a conference format where we have talks and lectures and workshops with music and arts and culture combined together. But the whole focus is about inspiring and empowering social change. And it came about after many years of working with my father in the community cultural festival space and then also doing work in community development myself. So it's a way of bringing the community together so we can discuss and learn about how to affect change in society around us.
0: So, Efren, who can we expect to be there, like lineup and such keynote speakers as such?
1: Yeah, it's a pretty amazing lineup. We're very excited about this year. We have 60 speakers coming from all over the country.
0: Yes.
1: One of our opening keynotes is from Commissioner Sue Ann Hunter, the Commissioner for the Protection of Aboriginal Children and Young People. Mm. We'll be opening the conference with that, and she'll be talking about the issues facing Aboriginal families and children and over-incarceration and racism that is faced by First Nations people across this country. We also have Tanya Hosh, who is a Torres Strait Islander woman. She's the former executive of the AFL in charge of social inclusion and policy. And she'll be talking on a discussion panel on Friday, the 1st of October, specifically on the topic of race and racism. Mm. And anyone who's an NRL fan, you may have seen our headline act, Fred Leone, actually in the new NRL trailer video that they've created, and he'll be coming to perform a New Kind as well. So we're very excited to have Fred Leone. He's a bachelor senior songman performing two nights at New Kind.
0: Fantastic. And so we're talking people from all different industries. It's a bit like a fruit salad, isn't it, Efren?
1: It is, yeah. It's a combination of people from the environment space, from the economic justice space, from the regenerative agriculture, anti-racism space, gender equality space, and we bring these together so that people can help understand how they're interconnected. Because often when you work with trying to solve a problem with just one siloed approach, you don't realize how interconnected environment and mental health and culture and economics and these things are so connected.
0: Yeah, look, it's a powerful platform as such, and speakers have as such from different industries and what have you, and they all bring something to the table. And so for guests or delegates who be at the table, it'll come with an open heart, open mind, is what I'm picking up, because we are students for life, are we not, Irfan?
1: Absolutely, yeah, and then that's the whole point. We've got young people coming from university students right through to retirees who you know are interested in trying to create a better world as well. It's young families, it's artists, it's academics, it's activists. It's not really like for professionals only who are working in these spaces. It's for, you know, even young families who just want to learn a thing or two about how the world works. And that's why we include, you know, a very family-friendly environment. It's completely drug and alcohol-free. We provide all the meals for everyone as well. So once you come along, you don't need to worry about cooking and cleaning and paying for food at food stores. Everything's included, so it's nice and friendly for the families as well.
0: Fantastic. How long have you been CEO of Kind Enterprises, my friend?
1: Since 2018, I established Kind Enterprises as a way to be able to create, you know, provide services to organizations who are working in community development.
0: So yes.
1: I worked in the community development for 20 years now, and I established Kind Enterprises in 2018.
0: Well, more power to you. Fantastic. Now, is it still open for delegates to put their names down? How do they go about
1: absolutely.
0: If that's the case?
1: Yeah. The registrations are still available, and you know, I just want to clarify that when we think of a conference, everyone thinks it's a very, you know, only those who are coming to represent their workplace are really there. But it's more a festival and a conference. And, the tickets are available right through to the opening day, which is Wednesday, the 30th of September. So that's 2 weeks away now.
0: Okay.
1: Registration is open online. And, yeah, anyone, young and old, families, young people, everyone's welcome to attend. And I think for First Nations people, we have a hugely discounted ticket available as well, which is half the standard price of a normal ticket.
0: So how do they go about that? Is there a website as such?
1: Yeah, if you go to newkindconference.com, there's a full program on the website. There's trailers showing the event. There's photographs and the ticketing system's all there as well. So you just head to newkindconference.com. The First Nations ticket registration link is right there in the ticket section, and there's nothing special you have to do. We just make that a standard First Nations ticket, which is our way of acknowledging that we're on First Nations country.
0: Irfan, this is fantastic. Thank you very much for sharing. Big shout out to you and your team, and look, big shout out to the mob out there. And a great opportunity. Rest, repair, redesign is the theme for this year's NewKind Conference. Thank you. You take care, my friend. Keep smiling. We'll yarn soon.
1: Thanks, brother. Appreciate it.
0: Bye, bye, bro. A beautiful yarn there, Irfan Daliri, a CEO of Kind Enterprises, and this conference is happening and opening for anybody and everybody for more walks of life, and it's all happening on Wednesday, 30 September, Victoria Red Bank. So if you're down there in Victoria, do check it out. If you need to go to Victoria for a family visit or what have you, look, there's a conference going on. And like I said, you don't have to be sick to get better. Opportunity, open heart, open mind. Go along, get educated. Students for life we are. So there it is. Go check out a New Kind Conference, one word, all the W's, newkindconference.com. Do check it out and look at an opportunity, saving a seat. This is your deadly program. National Talk Black, have you seen Yarn Up Strong? 1-800-422-416.

0: morning light.
1: Yeah, this is Mark Harbrow. 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

0: Very good morning, your daily mob. Welcome back to your daily program, National Talk Black. It is I, Trevor Tim, Trendy Trev Murray from the Curry, and I come to you live from Edmonton. We are here for this fantastic event. We're talking that the Jalbu Hub celebrating 1 year, 12 months. Their birthday, Jalbu Hub opens the door to celebrate its first year. And I'm having beautiful yarns with beautiful women, and big shout out to all our beautiful sisters out there. And talk to your beautiful sister right now. We have the Mayor of Cairns, Mayor Amy Eden. Very good morning, Mayor. How are you?
1: Good morning, Trendy Trev, or is it Councillor Trev?
0: All the hats I wear, cowboy right. Hat. Now, we always say, who your mob were you from? Where does Amy Eden stem from?
1: Well, it's so funny that you would ask. Literally before I came in here, I was talking to a lady who's a jewellery maker who's from the Northern Territory. And I said, I'm from the Territory. She's like, get out. And there you go. So from K-Town, Catherine, in the Northern Territory.
0: All right, fantastic. Amy, we're here to celebrate Jalbu Hub, 12 months. Big shout out to Wu Chopran and their office out here at Edmonton. A fantastic space. We're talking about our women, talking about the sisters that look after, that give life virtually. Mm-hmm. How important is this fantastic space?
1: Oh, look, it's really important. And as we heard today, you know, women are the, not only are we the peacemakers, we're the doers, we keep a lot of families and communities together, and often quietly behind the scenes, making sure that, you know, the meals get done, the forms get filled out, a lot of stuff, often at the cost of women's health. But it's really important, particularly for our young women, that they see women taking care of themselves and that they know that there is somewhere safe and positive to go. And it's really important that we share that message, not just with fellow women and sisters and aunties, but to the fellas out there. Mm. We need to have supportive blokes backing us all the way, such as yourself, Trendy Trev.
0: Thank you very much. And when you look at the space that women hold, with all the spaces that you just mentioned there, it's about care for them as well. And here's a place you can do that.
1: Yeah, absolutely. It's definitely about care for themselves, but for the broader community. And they've got everything out here. It's a beautiful facility. As you can hear in the background, there's lots of love and joy. There's great cake here today. But really, this is a free, accessible service for women and girls and making sure that they get the support that they need.
0: And here we are. You said in your speech here this morning that, ladies, get ready. You're going to be busy. Expansion of housing in the Edmonton area.
1: Oh, absolutely. This in Edmonton, where we're located, is absolutely going to go gangbusters. We're looking at another 45,000 people in the next, you know, 15 or so years. But in the next 5 years, critical years before the Olympics, we're looking at thousands of more people coming to Edmonton. So it's really a place of growth. But, you know, with growth comes growing pains. And so we've got to make sure that we look after each other and we know where to go when the pain strikes.
0: That's so beautiful. Well said. Amy, Mayor Eden, thank you very much for the yarn. Look, have a great day. Keep smiling. And girls can do anything.
1: They sure can. Thanks, Trev.
0: Beautiful yarn there with Mayor of Cairns, Amy Eden, and on this daily program, National Talk Black, Trendy Trev, Murray from the Curry. Very excited to be here to celebrate the 1 year, 12 months happy birthday to Jalbu Hub. And a big shout out to Wu Chopran. Stay tuned. 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
0: Hey, you diddly mob, welcome back to your daily program, National Talk Black. I'm Trevor Tim here, Trendy Trev, Murray from the Curry, coming to you live from Edmonton, Wu Chopran, and we're talking the 12-month birthday, one-year-old birthday, 12 months, Jalbu Hub, fantastic, a women's space, and look, having beautiful yarns with beautiful sisters here. I'm going to catch up a yarn with the CEO of Wu Chopran, Joy Savage. Very good morning, my sister. How are you?
4: Oh, good morning, Trev. Always good to see you.
0: Likewise. And before we start, sister, let the mob know who your mob, where you're from.
4: Yeah, thank you. Well, Kansas home community. Feel most at home here. But my mob, Girame in the south, Kugiel Kanju in the north, and I always honour the Kanganji peoples who cared for my grandmother who was brought down from the Cape at 6 years old to Yarrabah.
0: Beautiful, beautiful, beautiful. Look, happy birthday, Jalbu Hub, a fantastic space looking after our women. Girls can do anything, and our women need care as well for the work that they do. So tell me how important this fantastic space is, and you would have been the CEO in the opening 12 months ago, and tell us about the space and how important it is.
4: Yeah. Well, thank you, Trev. Look, it is an important space, and it is actually Wu Chopran's first foray into providing essentially a mainstream service for all women. So
0: all women and all nationalities, I would say, yes.
4: So whilst we are an Aboriginal and Torres Strait Islander community controlled organisation, the state government recognised the way in which we embed culture and respect for culture in our model of care. And so we were funded for 4 years to establish this service. And of course, it does provide services to Aboriginal and women, but not exclusively.
0: Thank you.
4: Any women from any background, any woman who is experiencing moments of vulnerability, we are here for them. Whether you are in the sex industry, whether you're a migrant woman, whether you're a someone who doesn't have a Medicare card yet, if you need care, we are here to support you. And that's the strength of this model. It extends the core of our DNA, which is to recognise that culture is a strength, not a deficit. And if you recognise that, all things are possible.
0: That's so powerful to know, Joy. I did not know. I know as a First Nation health organisation, but open the doors to all women. That is powerful to know. And when we talk about that, like I said, women do need care and the work that they do. And then we look at the ugly space of domestic violence. Here's a space they can be supported and guided into the future, a good future.
4: Yeah, you're absolutely right, Trevor. Whilst you can access healthcare, some women come to us in crisis. The power of the Jolbu Hub is to provide the immediate and urgent care and support that lady and generally that young children might need, but then to connect them with other services so that their connection to care extends beyond these walls and is plugged in to the rest of the community that also play a role, whether it's domestic violence, whether it's mental health, whether it's, you know, these kind of specialised areas. We can't do everything, but we can be an open door, welcome in, provide the immediate care, and then ongoing care and connect them to the range of other services so that they're not just reliant on one provider, but we have a network of providers that are wrapping their services around the woman, the girl, and often their young children.
0: Look, so fantastic. New Delhi Mob just tuned in. Trendy Trev here, Murray from the Curry, National Talk Black here in Edmonton for the celebration 12 months, 1 year old birthday party for Jolbu Hub, a women's place, a women's safe space, and under the umbrella of Wu Chopin. Talk to the CEO of Wu Chopin, Joy Savage. Joy, the future looks great for our women when we talk about support and help, and then we talk about a healthy space for our women to go forward and become the deadly women that they need to be.
4: Yeah, gender-specific services are really important, and women, space for women like Jolbu, this is just the beginning.
0: Thank you.
4: But of course, we also recognise that gender-specific services for men is also important.
0: True.
4: And we're doing things on that front to ensure that our strategies, our future actions for men's and boys' health are informed by men and boys. And only a couple of weeks ago, you were there, we had a men's and boys' health summit, and that will actually help inform what we do for our men and boys going forward, so that we're a service that's informed by the community, developing programs and services for the constituency that tells us what they need, within, of course, our limits of funding and
0: of course,
4: capability and where our expertise lies.
0: Joy Savage, always good talking with you. Thank you so very much. Hats off to you and your team at Wu Chopin and the Jolbu Hub here at Edmonton. Keep doing what you're doing. The future looks bright. And thank you so very much. Happy birthday.
4: Thank
0: you. And we'll talk soon, Joy.
4: Absolutely. Always a pleasure.
0: Two deadly beautiful yarn there with Joy Savage, the CEO of Wu Chopin. And once again, happy birthday, Jolbu Hub, a space for our beautiful women. And the future looks bright. And you don't have to be sick to get better. So there is. I'll leave you with that quote. Trendy Trev Murray from the Curry, National Talk Black. Stay tuned. BBM 98.7 FM.

0: G'day, you mob. 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

0: So warrior,
1: yeah, beautiful track there. That's Cole Hardy, and that's Black Tracker here on your daily program, National Talk Black. Have you saying Yarn Up Strong? Daily number here, 1-800-422-416. Call the number. Yarn is yours truly, Trevor Tim, Trinity Trev Murray from the Curry. 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And we go across the nation thanks to NERS, National Radio Service. Have you saying Yarn Up Strong? Full program announced for Dance Rights 2026. A full program for Dance Rights 2026 has been revealed with two packed days of family-friendly performances at the Sydney Opera House forecourt taking place Saturday 24 and Sunday 25 October. A biennial celebration of First Nation dance, song and culture will present more than 320 dances across the weekend's composition and special guest performances. Look, with that, we're going to catch up a yarn with Michael Hutchins. He's Sydney Opera House Head of First Nations Programming, and we do have Michael on the line. Michael, good morning. How are you?
2: Hey, how are you?
1: I'm well. Thank you very much for coming to the program. Another year, Dance Rights, fantastic. Look, give us a bit of background. We're talking 320 dances across the weekends, competition, special guests as well. So enlighten us, please, Michael.
2: Oh, yes, you summed it up very quickly there. But yes, we are now doing Dance Rights every 2 years. So the last one was in 2024. So the next one will be in October on Saturday the 24th and 25th. And we're expecting, yes, over around 300 dancers from across the country. We have 19 dance groups competing from all over the country, from regional, remote and urban areas. And yes, it's really a chance for these groups to showcase the diverse cultures and storytelling traditions on the iconic Sydney Opera House.
1: And I will say to all the tourists around the world, if you want to come to the Big Island Australia and you want to see culture, front and centre, there it is, Sydney Opera House forecourt.
2: Yes, on Tubigali, which is the Gadigal word for Bennelong Point. So yes,
1: fantastic.
2: Really exciting to have it up and running again.
1: So can you paint the picture, Michael, how do our dance troops intervene? How do they get involved? Are they selected as such around, or was it an application form, or how does it
2: work? Yes, they have an application form. It's competitive, and we have a panel that helps of leading First Nations cultural leaders to help choose the groups. But most groups get in, but we, of course, we're limited because everyone wants to do it. So we've got 19 groups coming this year, and we're really excited. And they actually stay out on Cockatoo Island, and then the ferry brings them in each day for the event.
1: And it's a competition, so we're talking prizes at the end of the competition?
2: Yes, there's some very, very good prizes. We have prizes for the main competition, which is the cultural competition, but we also have wild card, where the dance groups can just, just do stuff that's a little more creative and a bit more wild and not so rooted in culture, like the most important part of the competition is.
1: Yeah, fantastic. And we're talking about a full-on three-day event, is it?
2: It's a two-day event.
1: Two-day event.
2: Yep, so lovely. We have all the heats on the Saturday and then the finals on the Sunday.
1: Oh, fantastic. So paint the picture regarding, like, people go to the Opera House, they go to the Sydney Harbour Bridge, they walk around the rocks and what have you. If they don't know about what's going on, they will see it when they're walking about. It's a draw card, is it not?
2: Yeah, well, it's a draw card. First and foremost, for the community, we get a First Nation community, not just from Sydney, but from all over the state and obviously interstate as well.
1: Yes.
2: Coming. And then all the other people are welcome to join in with us on such a celebratory way to celebrate culture. And it's very unique. It's very, it's not often that these groups are all around the country, if ever, get the chance to perform together and also interact and share stories.
1: Inaugural competition, when did it start? How long has it been running for?
2: It runs from 2 p.m. on the Saturday right through to the end of the day, and then on the Sunday we have the finals at 2 p.m. And if you stick around on Sunday, we've got a special group from Canada who will be performing a powwow for us, the Wabanaki dancers from Eastern Canada.
1: Good.
2: We'll also be performing as a special showcase.
1: Ticketed event or just open, isn't it?
2: No. It's free. Yeah, it's free. You just come in and we just, you know, we just click you just so we get the numbers. So, and last year we had 16,000 people turn up. So
1: plenty of room
2: for everybody, though. So please come along.
1: Michael, fantastic. Thank you very much for sharing. So there's the date, Saturday 24, Sunday 25 October. If you're in Sydney around that time, look, block it out. There's a date claimer there. And check out First Nation culture in all its glory. Michael, thank you for the yarn. A big shout out to your team.
2: It's also going to be broadcast.

0: G'day, this is Guy Sebastian here, hanging up on our national talk track, your big yarning circle, BBM 98.7. I
1: remember the day. Yeah, thank you, Guy Sebastian. If you want to have a yarn, you may have to do that tomorrow. It's about that time. Trinity Church signs off with the program, one-hour program. Thank you very, very much for your company, you mob. And National Talk Black, as I said, one-hour operation. Running 11 a.m., 12 noon Queensland time, Murray time, but it's time to sign off. But stay tuned for the news via NERS. A big shout-out to the NERS team, National Digital Radio Service, and thank you to the BBM crew here as well. Trinity Church sign off. Look, keep smiling, stay black, stay deadly, stay strong, and we'll yarn soon, you mob. Too deadly.

0: Hello, I'm Adam Evans with the NIRS News. One Nation leader Pauline Hanson must apologise for her comments about the Indigenous community. That's a request from the Federal Indigenous Australians Minister Mulindira McCarthy.
1: We don't need the leaders, political parties or any parliamentarians to talk them down. It was an absolute disgrace, and I do call on Senator Hanson to apologise. I mean, she is the Senator for Queensland. Queensland does have First Nations people, all the way, Emma, from the Torres Straits, all the way down to the Gold Coast. There are Aboriginal and Torres Strait Islander people in Queensland, and I do call on the Senator to apologise.
0: Minister McCarthy wants the apology after Pauline Hanson referred to Indigenous Australians as the most primitive race on earth during a podcast earlier this year. In the resurfaced comments from the interview, Hanson questions what Indigenous people have done for the country in 60,000 years. A landmark racial discrimination case against the Northern Territory Police Force won't be resolved quickly. That's what NT Police's barrister has told the federal court. More than 300 Aboriginal police officers are involved in the class action against the NT government. The NT police barrister says the case is not straightforward and involves more than 30 years of documentation. The barrister says collecting records covering around 339 current and former officers is a difficult and lengthy process. The case is back in the court at the end of November. There are calls for stronger support to tackle fetal alcohol spectrum disorder in the Kimberley. The call comes 7 years after a coronial inquest into the deaths of 13 children and young people in the region. The coroner recommended more government funding for FASD prevention, diagnosis and treatment. Mun and Wanakura Fitzroy Women's Resource Centre Chief Executive Emily Carter says those recommendations have largely never been rolled out. More than 200 people marched through Fitzroy Crossing last week demanding change. The WA government says a progress report will be released later in the year. If this story's raised any issues for you, call the free National Indigenous Crisis Support Hotline 13 Yarn on 13 92 76. Australia's single largest gambling reform package will be introduced to the ACT Parliament this week. The ACT government's move comes after the case of a Canberra couple who lost at least $345,000 on the pokies. Under the plan to be introduced on Thursday, all pokie machine players will need an account with a set maximum loss limit and cash withdrawals will be banned at venues. And 100 kilos of reef fish have been seized from a legal fishing boat off the Northern Territory coastline. Australian Border Force officers boarded the boat and detained its crew north of the Wessel Islands last Wednesday. The boat will be disposed of and its crew will be sent to Darwin as part of the ongoing investigation. The 2026 Emmy Awards in LA have started. Zendaya got to announce the award for Outstanding Lead Actress in a Comedy Series.
2: And the Emmy goes to Jean Smart, Hacks.
0: It's Smart's fifth consecutive win in the category. With 8 Emmy wins under her belt, Smart now ties with Julia Louis-Dreyfus and Cloris Leachman for actress with most acting Emmys. Hacks is among this year's most nominated shows at the Emmys, up there with The Pitt. To sport, and in the NRL, Penrith star Nathan Cleary is facing a fitness scare ahead of the Panthers' finals campaign. The club has confirmed that Cleary suffered a stress-related bone injury in his foot during Sunday's qualifying final win over the Roosters. He will continue to be monitored by the Panthers' medical team over the next fortnight. Cleary had been seen hobbling late in the match after slotting a field goal on a sore foot. The Panthers have a week off before hosting the winner of this weekend's Newcastle Warriors semi-final. Now for a look at the capital city weather around the country. Sunny in Maganja, Brisbane with a top of 26. 24 and a late shower on Gadigal Country, Sydney, while it's 19 and partly cloudy on Ngunnawal Gambri Country, Canberra. 15 and showers in Nam, Melbourne, and showers in Nipalina, Hobart with a max of 12. A top of 17 and cloudy in Tundanya, Adelaide. Mostly sunny and 27 degrees in Boorloo, Perth, and sunny in Garamilla, Darwin with a top of 35. If you have any stories that you'd like to share with us, you can send us an email to news@nirs.org.au. That's news@nirs.org.au.
3: Australia, this is Kelmia Sambo with Ngaro News. Aboriginal and Torres Strait Islander listeners are warned that the following program may contain stories and voices of people who have passed away. The Kimberley had the second highest rate of drowning deaths than any other region in the country in 2025-26, as the Royal Life Saving WA calls for more people to sign up as lifeguards in regional Western Australia. The National Royal Life Saving Society last week released its latest annual drownings report, showing there were 35 drowning deaths in WA last financial year, down 5% on 2024 to 2025. But it also showed the Kimberley had the second highest state of drownings in the country, while Midwest WA was ranked 9th in the country. Royal Life Saving WA's Lauren Nemo said there was also a shortage of lifeguards available to staff pools, particularly in remote areas.
4: We are experiencing some shortages in staff, particularly in regional and remote areas, mainly in the swim teacher space. And so we're really working hard to look at local solutions and engaging local community members to consider aquatics and consider roles like a pool lifeguard or a swim teacher as career options.
3: Ms. Nemo said the lifeguard career could be a rewarding one, and it was especially a great option for community-minded young people in remote areas. The report also showed the trend of more drownings per person rising with remoteness, partly due to availability of health services, but to more people swim in areas such as creeks and waterholes more than pools in the city. New Curtin University research says dementia prevention may be placing too much responsibility on individuals while overlooking the social and environmental conditions that shape brain health. Researchers found far less attention was given to issues including education, housing, neighbourhood safety, healthcare access, clean air and social connection. Lead author Dr. Jennifer Doone says healthy behaviour was still important, but many dementia risks were outside a person's direct control.
5: And when I talk about early education, that is actually early education in childhood. And because, you know, as adults, you can't go back and change your education status. So it's really important that government ensures that everybody in Australia gets access to equitable education.
3: Mining a giant BHP has now refurbished more than 50 houses which had been vacant for years for its local workforce. It comes months after announcing funding to convert derelict properties owned by the miner in East Newman into essential worker housing. East Pilbara President Anthony Middleton told the ABC the town is crying out for affordable housing.
6: Yeah, that's the challenge. And if it can be affordable, it'll enable, you know, the baristas and all the other services to be able to live here and supply and improve the social fabric of the town.
3: A record number of threatened red-tail pascal gullies has been captured during a wildlife survey in Western Australia's Wheat Belt. Ecologists recorded 48 of the small tree-dwelling marsupials at Mount Gibson Wildlife Sanctuary, more than double the number captured in 2024. It is the sanctuary's highest count since the species was reintroduced 9 years ago. Australian Wildlife Conservancy ecologist Alicia Dodson told the ABC that good weather over the past year has helped the population grow.
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3: The results have raised hopes threatened species is establishing a stable population. And to stay up to date with Ngaro News, follow us on Instagram, like us on Facebook, or visit our website at ngaromedia.com.au. 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

0: Amy Winehouse, you know I'm no good. Oh, great track, that one. Oh, good, eh? It's certainly nice coming your way across the country by the National Indigenous Radio Service as we broadcast from the studios of Goodidee Media here in Broome, packing them in on the network, getting out and about into those remote places and spaces. And that's exactly what we're doing with our first story, heading up to the Dampier Peninsula, where we find Hayden. There's names, don't they? But we're going to be catching up with the head of Nyulnyul Ranger in a little bit to talk about fires that are burning and putting at risk a beautiful country up there, and at times people's lives. So Preston Cox pretty much knows all about what's happening when it comes to fires on the peninsula there. We're also bringing mobs together by Wurundjeri Media as we get out and about further in to those remote spaces where the surveys were done by the Kimberley Community Legal Service on housing maintenance and repairs. They put together a report to present to the state government, Broken by Design. We'll speak to Akira Boardman a little later on as well. Without further, let's head to Bigger Bay Community, where we find Preston Cox, head ranger for the Nyulnyul Rangers, in his office. Preston, hello.
1: Hello, Anishadi. You can hear me?
0: Hello, Preston.
1: Hello.
0: Hello, can you hear me?
1: I can hear you. Can you hear me?
0: Beautiful. It's all come through nicely. must be between fires and air conditioning that doesn't work. You know what happens in between with connections there. And fires have been pretty much a regular sight on the peninsula of late.
1: Yeah, like we're like from the rain, you're saying, you know, through chaos, so we get to do our prescribed burning early in the year to, you know, stop these late fires. But yeah, sometimes it doesn't work, and we've had a couple of occurrences where, you know, some communities, our stations out here, have been put in danger because of people lighting fires, and we've been called out a couple of weeks ago. We were pretty much out there for almost the whole week, assisting defense, and our defense is assisting us, and, you know, trying to protect lives and properties and stuff.
0: Have you got much equipment to work with there, Preston?
1: Like from the range as far, we've got our own gamut equipment. So we've got a couple of slip-ons that go on the back of our dual caps, and I've got a through defense, because I'm sort of the unofficial captain of the fire brigade out here, I've got the light tanker as well, so we use that. So we've got some equipment. Sometimes the fire is a bit too big that, you know, we get a defense either calls us or we call them to come and assist us or assist them, and it gets a bit hectic. Gets a bit crazy sometimes, you know, dealing with all the smoke and other stuff like that. So
0: we've noticed a lot of fires are flaring up around the Kimberley, and they say that a lot of it's been deliberately lit. Is it people trying to get in late and try and burn off patches, or is it just carelessness, like cigarette butts are being thrown out there, or just campfires being left to smoulder?
1: Yeah, like I say, early in the year, we do try to encourage, you know, local guys to burn like when we burn, so we know the fire's not going to go crazy. But yeah, sometimes there's an old one out that comes later and deliberately lights up, not sort of realizing the damage it could cause, and it does get frustrating, especially when we have to go and protect communities after we've done our good burns or stuff like that. And I think another big thing is the road access. Sometimes some areas is not accessible, especially with big areas. Most of the time it's deliberately, and it gets kind of, you know, frustrating because it's local guys and it's like, you know, why are you burning now? You know,
0: where are those fires burning at the moment, Preston?
1: At the moment, we're pretty good. The last one we did have was, like, I think about a couple of weeks ago, we had a fire burning north of us. It was near one of the lakes. We had a look at it. We were out doing some other work, and we saw the smoke, and so we rang DFS, and I checked the NAFI website that we usually check to see where fires are, and just looking at it, we sort of said, well, look, we'll keep an eye on this one, just because the wind, as it was, it wasn't threatening anything at the time. We said we'd keep an eye on it for a couple of days, and then DFS sort of came in, well, look, we need to go and do this burn. We're a bit frustrated about that, but then, yeah, we did still go and assist them. We did the burn and along the Midlugan Road, so because, I mean, tourists use that road, and, I mean, we know, well, people's lives are pretty much first and foremost, you know, protecting public. So we did that, did the road burn, you know, keep telling the tourists passing just to keep the, you know, be safe, you know, stay, drive on the other side of the road where the flames aren't and windows up, lights on, so other drivers can see you. But it does get a bit frustrating sometimes because I think a bit more consultation with rangers would help. So, we intended on keeping an eye on it, and then if it did happen to threaten the road a couple of days later, we would go and do the work and stop it. But, it happened. So, I mean, stuff happens, and can't really put it into words.
0: And it's happening like this everywhere else, Preston, and it's just good of you to bring it to our attention, because other places are dealing with the same problem. There's still a lot of visitors around, and even tomorrow there's a big event happening up there on the Damper Peninsula over the next couple of days.
1: I don't buy a government thing, but I don't know about that fence. But yeah, you know, like when it comes to fires, you know, our main objective is, well, because we're rangers, I think, like when we do our plan, okay, first thing, like I said before, is people's lives and property first and foremost. And then from a ranger perspective as well, our job is to, you know, conservation. So that's why we do cool burns, to make sure country doesn't get burned, and we don't want to be killing all our native wildlife and fauna, our flora and fauna. And yeah, it's kind of hard when you see bush that's burning and it's black, and being indigenous, sometimes it's kind of heartbreaking.
0: It is. I mean, it's change of season as well, and all the little creatures are coming out, and the big ones are looking for mates, and it's just that time of year where it's that fresh time, isn't it?
1: Yeah, like I say, this time of the year, it's a lot of fire. It's not a good time. Pretty much mid-August to, well, I guess the end of the year or rain comes, but yeah, this time it's like, don't do it. So I think a bit more education to the public. I mean, we've worked with DFS to educate the public, plus you probably heard about the Tampia Peninsula Firework Group that we created up in the Peninsula, which is a collaboration of all different groups, including Parks and Wildlife, DFS, us, BARDI, and some other groups as well that, you know, to stop all the stuff and it's frustrating. But we're trying to do good work, and then someone comes and throws a spanner in the work. It's like, what do you do? And it's like hard to, you can never catch anyone actually doing it. And I think that's another big part of it. So I think the main thing is sort of educating locals and tourists, when it's the right time to do it and when it's not.
0: Sounds like you've got a lot on your shoulders there, not just being the head Nyunyal Ranger and having that responsibility of looking after the main fire vehicle there, but working in with other groups is also a big responsibility, as it is to those that work under you there, Preston.
1: Yeah, like the Rangers, we're pretty capable, I think we're more than capable of doing the work, but sometimes we do need assistance. So I think having this connection with DFS as well is I think it's really great. And we've been sort of working with them for a long time now, since pretty much just after I started being a ranger, pretty much got their fire base established here, and then one of our judges as well. So yeah, I think it's a big step, and even Parks and Wildlife, they've come out and helped us do those burns as well when we were protecting those communities up in the north of us. So, that collaboration really works, and I think it's great. You've got all these different groups working together to fire fires, but working together to stop this as well. So, prevention is probably the best, prevention is the best cure. But, sometimes doing it after, but just the assistance is really great.
0: It is. Preston, thank you for bringing the story to our attention, and even just sharing those thoughts of what's really happening out there on country, and telling us why it's important not to light these fires. Thank you.
1: Yeah, no worries. Thanks, Alexander.
0: Thank you. Preston Cox, he's the head Nyunyal Ranger, based out of Beagle Bay, but they all work in collaboration with other rangers on the Dampier Peninsula, and there's community members also involved as well. It's still a busy time up on that part of the world, and tomorrow there's that big super day out happening at Jadigan Lumberdina, and one on point as well on Thursday, where there's going to be loads of people there. So don't forget, if you're wanting assistance to do with your superannuation, know more about banking, you want to talk to representatives from the state Ombudsman office, or even representatives from the Australian Security Investment Commission, they'll all be there alongside superannuation companies. It's a big day out that Eddie Bully from the Indigenous Foundation has put together. So he's heading up there in Bidjadenga today. Hello, if you're with us, hope it's all going well for you guys, and it's not too warm there, because our weather sources tells us it's fairly warm around Padu still. They got to 40 degrees there yesterday. Remember to slip, slop, slap, seek, and slide. There's really good reasons for that. Here's Naomi Pigram.

0: Mr. Virtue. Ah, oh, yes, that's exactly true, you think. Ah, she's so observant, isn't she, Naomi? Oh, take a bow, Naomi. I don't know. You've been awesome with putting together Big Spirit Country. Everyone's still in the glow of what we've witnessed over the period of three nights here on premises at the Gulati Media. Oh, it'll be a big challenge in what you'll be coming up with next. Yeah. And I can say the same for Akira Boardman, but she's a lady that doesn't surprise me at all. She first started work with our local member many years ago, and she's with the Kimberley Community Legal Service these days. We had a conversation last year about the Kimberley Community Legal Service putting together a report on housing repairs and even renovations there, which is often a big job, and when you're covering a big state as Western Australia, where it's so vast and remote, why do you give the tender to a company in New South Wales to deal with? Because since 2019, $250 million have been spent in housing repairs and maintenance. It's pretty much a drop in the ocean with all of those houses that are still boarded up around the communities. Still 70% of people waiting for repairs to start. And it's sad to think that 80% of Aboriginal people, 87% of Aboriginal people here in the Kimberley live in total poverty. And you take 27% of those people being threatened with their accommodation. They could be moved out any day from their homes. And overcrowding is a big problem. But what can you say to extended families that need somewhere to be able to put their heads down and have a roof to share as well? And it's just from all of these observations, which has been a big factor with the legal representation that the Kimberley Community Legal Service gives, can be a big factor of why their clients just find it hopeless at times, even though they're pre-legal assisting with getting all of the paperwork together. Education is often beyond their calling, and often they've got to deliver with that one, especially being independent and not really funded by any major funding source. So Akira was very lucky to get permission from her CEO to be able to put together this report. Well, I better shut my mouth and bring you into the conversation, because you've done a fabulous job with this one.
1: Oh, thank you, Sandy. And thanks for having me.
0: Has it been easy, has it?
1: No, it hasn't been easy, but, you know, this report comes from survey results from tenants across the Kimberley, like 166 tenants from 22 communities and towns. And the generosity and that tenants had to share their stories with us, that was amazing. And I guess that's the first thing that I wanted to say today on the program is, these stories from tenants in the Kimberley, like that's what it's all about, right? These systems exist made up by government, but it's about people bearing the brunt of them.
0: It is. And it's amazing how you got an independent builder to go in and have a look to see and notice that, some of these houses were just fit to live in, and two could have been demolished. There's big problems with mould, leakage, plumbing and electrical problems.
1: Yeah, that's right. And that was, another part of the report had that independent builder who's a Kimberley person. They found that the six houses that they looked at in this particular remote community, all six were assessed as high risk and two of them assessed as not livable, as you said. So, you know, that's just a small case study, I guess, of what the houses are like out in remote communities that we really need to shine a light on.
0: And then you share a wonderful story, although it is not nice, a merry story.
1: Mary, yes, a 64-year-old Aboriginal woman. So she spent years reporting serious safety concerns in her home. So things like lifting floor tiles, creating hip trip hazards, and, you know, a really old kitchen that was deteriorating, flaking paint, ongoing pest problems. So she'd reported those issues for years and nothing was happening. But part of what this report found was that, you know, people were reporting things, but action only happened once they had an advocate or a lawyer from our service or other services getting involved. So that was a good story in the end, that we were able to help that lady to have all these issues resolved. But it's telling that the system is set up that things only happen if you've got that kind of legal or advocacy person banging on the door. And that's not how it should be. Like, tenants should be listened to and things should be fixed when they get raised.
0: And Mary had mobility problems getting around with a cane.
1: Yeah, that's right. And we know that, you know, people that have those kind of issues, they need that kind of support and need housing to be quick with being able to make sure their house is in a good livable condition for them, to help them, be able to live in a happy, safe home.
0: I was just stunned with the breakdown of the statistics that you guys had there.
1: We had, as I said, 166 tenants in public housing in the Kimberley, or Homes West Housing. 54% were from towns, but 42% from remote Aboriginal communities. But what they told us is that 96%, so nearly all of them, said that their home was not safe or in good condition, and 81% that said that their homes needed repairs. Even the people that needed repairs, 70% were still waiting for repairs. So it shows you that, I guess, the findings from this survey really showed us that repairs are not being done in a timely fashion, and it's a really widespread issue. It's not just an issue in one community or one town. It's happening everywhere. And we've got these unresolved safety issues in homes as well.
0: It's just lucky that you were able to put this report together, because the Kimberley Community Legal Service does assist with pre-legal matters and education.
1: Yeah, that's right. So we're the only on the ground, you know, face-to-face legal service here that does tenancy issues. So that's both private and public tenancy issues. We were hearing from our clients for years and years about these maintenance issues. So my role as the systemic change advocate is looking at the issues that keep coming through the door that might point to a bigger systemic issue, and see if we can do some advocacy to make the voices of Kimberley hopefully people heard down there in Perth and advocate for change. So, yeah, that's what we've done with this report, and we've got recommendations to the WA government to change how maintenance is delivered. And essentially the biggest thing is, you know, give it back to communities. Like, our Kimberley community knows our houses and knows our communities best, and we believe they should be the people that are you know, doing the works. That also skills up people living in communities and towns, and also, as you said, takes away these massive costs of travel that the WA government's paying for. It's this solution would be beneficial to all.
0: Yeah, because like you said, Kimberley businesses could do with the business.
1: That's absolutely right. Yeah, and we've said, you know, local decision making and local service delivery is always going to produce a better outcome in remote communities. You know, we know that. There's different businesses and ACOs around that have been kind of doing stuff in this space anyway. So why not give them a shot and build capacity, right? Like, that's where the effort should be, we think, from government.
0: I notice you've also broken the report right down, which is really good because it's in layman terms. Anybody could understand.
1: Want to make sure that, you know, this report is read by the decision makers down there in Perth, but also, you know, Kimberley people can use this report to make the argument when they're talking about houses to people. We all know that housing is a massive issue in the Kimberley, whether it's this maintenance issue specifically or just the fact that we have such aging stock and not enough new houses have been built in the last decade. I actually don't even know if many at all have been built in, especially in remote communities, in the last decade. You know, obviously we had the houses built after the Fitzroy floods and maybe replacing a few houses that got affected by cyclones and whatnot. But in terms of adding to that overall number of houses, I don't know if there's been much movement there. And you know, we know we got an issue with overcrowding, and we need to have houses that are suitable for the climate and culturally suitable as well for the Kimberley.
0: And also, not really copying you, but there's some space in the pipeline that Slater and Gordon are doing.
1: Yeah, so the other thing happening in this space, as you say, is Slater and Gordon's a law firm. They're doing a WA housing class action. So that's happened over in the NT a little bit as well, and I think there might be one in Queensland too. But yeah, that's like using the legal system to make the argument that housing hasn't been fit for purpose for people. So that, I think that's a bit of a long process, you know, the courts and stuff like that, so that'll take a few years, but that'll be very interesting to watch. And I think that all of these different advocacy movements help to agitate to make change, right?
0: Exactly, but it's great that you're dealing with the now and the how, and really something that's tangible.
1: Yes.
0: Coming from the community.
1: That's right, and that's why we've released this report now, because the WA government is looking at how they deliver maintenance for public housing across the state. So they've been doing a few reviews internally, and it's really great to hear that they're doing those reviews and that there's an interest in reform and making the system better for people who are using the system for tenants, right? And but maybe something that was missing in those reviews was the actual stories and lived experience of tenants who are, as I said, the people that are bearing the brunt of the system that's broken. So that's why we wanted to really centre Kimberley tenant stories through the survey and our case studies as well.
0: A big factor is it's being done local by a community legal service that lives here, that's independent.
1: Yeah, that's right, and that's what we pride ourselves on at Kimberley Community Legal Services. You know, we've I think we've got our 30th anniversary coming up, which is exciting. And we're just a small legal service. We've got an office in Broome, office in Kununurra. We do outreach to all the communities across the Kimberley. And you know, we don't just have lawyers at our service. We have social workers and case workers and a financial counsellor in Kununurra. So yeah, we try to have that integrated model so we can walk with people through different issues that they're facing.
0: And what happens now? Do you give it to the local member?
1: Yes, I've given it to Davina, she's been she's been really keen to see what the report came out with. And, yeah, we'll be continuing chats with her to encourage her to talk to her colleagues, especially the cabinet ministers, to make sure that that Kimberley voice is being heard in Perth.
0: Well, she'd be wrapped, I dare say, because she would just know how real it is.
1: Absolutely. I don't think it'll be a surprise to Davina about these issues. She knows the Kimberley and the issues that we're facing, and this has always been a really big one, right? So, yeah, it'd be great to see some movement from the WA government. They've got a once-in-a-generation opportunity, really, and, yeah, we're calling for that end to that head maintenance model, because as you said, we shouldn't have a company from over east delivering services for us up here. We know that's a big thing for government to just scrap all that and change it overnight. So we've suggested doing a pilot with, you know, local ACCOs to in a certain area perhaps to work out how it can be best done to build capacity for workers and ACCOs to be able to take on these services for their communities.
0: There you go. Kimberley first start, could be Pilbara next.
1: That's right. And the rest of the state, I reckon.
0: True. Oh, sounding like a true advocacy for systemic issues. And that is pretty much the heart of it, isn't it?
1: Yeah, that's right. There's lots of different issues that we're facing up here, but we know that housing can be at the centre of so many of those. So we've got to have, safe, good homes for all people in the Kimberley.
0: Got to have a house that works.
1: That's right, yep.
0: A home is your castle.
1: Yep, definitely.
0: Kira Boardman, thank you for coming in.
1: Thank you so much, Sandy. Good to see you.
0: Always good to see you. Always.
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Ben Band, solid rock, great track that is. Oh, well and truly, it brings me back to the day, dancing in front of the TV, thinking I was deadly. Well, it was just so deadly to hear a song being sung about Blackfella history in the country. Just thinking of Pauline Hanson's latest comments about being primitive. Oh, well, yeah, I'll take that. I'm here with you, and I've been around for a good while. I think I've contributed a fair bit in the time I've been on this earth, and oh, there's been many contributions by Aboriginal people. They wouldn't have the design of an airplane wing without the boomerang, would they? And how about the fishing nets that's used? That was another invention that was taken from indigenous designs, and also now, well, we're having to think about how we live on country these days, taking in some of the old methods like mosaic burning and actually following and respecting the seasons, maybe giving recognition also to the six seasons that we have. Hey, well, that's just... oh, just a little bit. Hey, got some news coming up at the top of the hour, and that was interesting news just in with a conversation that we had with Akira Boardman from the Kimberley Community Legal Service on housing renovations.

0: Garth Brooks, standing outside the fire. We're talking about fire hazards and flare-ups a little earlier on with Preston Howard, who's the head Union Ranger up there in Biggle Bay. He's based there, Preston Cox, and he was just asking for folks to just keep an eye out there for those that are deliberately lighting fires, because it's happening everywhere across the Kimberley with the fire flare-ups at the moment.
1: Hello, I'm Adam Evans with the NIRS News. Hateful comments made by a Queensland senator are hurtful and just wrong. That's what Federal Indigenous Australians Minister Mulindira McCarthy thinks about Pauline Hanson calling Indigenous people the most primitive race on earth.
2: We have First Nations people right across Australia who've achieved tremendous skills, who've ran for Australia, fought for Australia in the wars, who've excelled in the arts, in the music, in all sorts of spheres, in spheres, in terms of fashion. You know, those comments were completely baseless. They dehumanise First Nations people.
1: That's Minister McCarthy on the ABC. Comments made by Ms. Hanson on a podcast earlier this year have resurfaced, where she questioned what Aboriginal and Torres Strait Islanders have done for the country over 60,000 years. Lawyers for more than 300 Aboriginal police officers in the Northern Territory are urging the federal court not to let their racial discrimination case drag out. It comes after the NT police barrister told the court yesterday that the case is not straightforward, given the 30 years of documentation involved. The barrister for the class action applicants say the allegations are serious and span a long period of time. She says any further unnecessary delays should be avoided. The case is back in court on November 27. Kimberley children with fetal alcohol spectrum disorder are being let down by a lack of specialists. That's what Aboriginal leaders in the region say as they call for more support for children with FASD. WA Children's Court President Hilton Quayles says he can't access enough psychiatrists or paediatricians north of Perth to assess children before the courts. The 2018 study found more than a third of children assessed at Banksia Hill Detention Centre has FASD. More than 200 people marched through Fitzroy Crossing last week demanding better access to diagnosis and treatment for FASD. A coronial inquest into the deaths of 13 Kimberley children and young people 7 years ago recommended more money for FASD prevention, diagnosis and treatment. If this story's raised any issues for you, please call 13 Yarn on 13 92 76. With new gambling reforms being introduced to the ACT Parliament, anti-gambling advocates are already calling out where it falls short. The changes will go before the Legislative Assembly on Thursday and includes cashless gaming and cuts to poker machine numbers. But there won't be any mandatory betting limits and no forced exclusion from gaming areas for problem gamblers. The ACT Gambling Reform Minister, Marisha Patterson, says the technology needed to enforce those measures isn't available yet. Instead, the ACT government will overhaul the existing self-exclusion scheme in a centralised online system. Noah Wiley has won the Emmy for the lead actor in a drama series.
3: I grew up in LA, I'm a Hollywood kid. I was raised on a television and movie theaters were my place of worship. This is all I've ever wanted to do and this is the only club I've ever wanted to join. Thank you for accepting me.
1: He was recognized for his performance as Dr. Michael Robbie Rabinovich in medical drama The Pitt. The Pitt has been nominated for 25 nominations. Meanwhile, Apple TV's horror comedy Widow's Bay has picked up 4 awards, including Outstanding Writing. To sport, and in the AFL, Dane Rampey will captain Sydney in Friday night's AFL preliminary final against Fremantle. The veteran defender steps in for injured skipper Callum Mills, who's facing months on the sidelines with a torn ACL. It's the second time Rampey has led the Swans on the final stage after also captaining the side during their 2024 grand final run. Rampey says leading the club again is bittersweet given the turmoil Sydney has faced this season. The preliminary final kicks off on Friday night at the SCG. Now for a look at the capital city weather around the country. Sunny in Maganja, Brisbane with a top of 26. 24 and a late shower on Gadigal Country, Sydney, while it's 19 and partly cloudy on Ngunnawal Gambri Country, Canberra. 15 and showers in Nam, Melbourne, and showers in Nipaluna, Hobart with a max of 12. A top of 17 and cloudy in Tundunya, Adelaide. Mostly sunny and 27 degrees in Boorloo, Perth, and sunny in Garamilla, Darwin with a top of 35. If you have any stories that you'd like to share with us, you can send us an email to news@nirs.org.au. That's news@nirs.org.au.
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1: Yo, way, which way? Welcome to the show. We're Bowling Matter here on BBM 98.7 FM. Thought I'd kick it off with the boys. Mosh Mini, BSK, ETP, Little Mace, and just a few to, you know, kick it off with. Creeping on the low. Then I go, no, no. I've been rare. Daily track. Shout out to the Bloods for that daily track. We got some daily music coming your way, and also coming up in the show, I'll be catching with none other than Tiki Tane, all the way from Aotearoa. So we're going to be yarning with him as well, because he's performing here on Saturday. That's right, at the Tanks. If you haven't copped yourself some tickets, keep an eye on that post, because we're going to be giving away a double pass from yours truly and Tiki Tane. So we'll be yarning with him as well and playing some of his daily tracks as well. But right now, I'm going to rock you with Wiz King from up this way. Shout out to the small bottle for this daily track. Let's go.

Hello, my name is Alvin Manfong from the Malagabo Hard Rock Band, lead singer and lead guitarist. And you're tuning into BBM 98.7 FM.

Better dawn, baby. Yeah. Be knock up on this. GBC. Lion's Den.

way, which way? Welcome back to the show with your boy Bala Matty here on BBM 98.7 FM. That's right, we just had a Dilly track there from none other than my Dilly Big Bala down in Bris Vegas, DJ Red. And that was a mad combination of Maya, Young, and Coffee Boy would Turn It Up. We also had yours truly, Better Down, Bala Lighter, aka Doggy Dog, Pinaka and Tayata with This Is The Night Remix. And we also had Whitewater Band with Yebo and Wiz King with Level. Now, you mob know I'm going to catch up with Ticket Tani, who's a Delhi artist, producer, engineer, director, expert, experimentalist. I was going to say expert and experimentalist in one word. Here's a little bit of a bio about Dilly brother Ticket Tani. One of the most well-known and diverse artists and producers in Aotearoa. If you don't know what that is New Zealand. Shout out to the whānaus over there. Ticket Tani is considered to be an influential element in the pioneering of Aotearoa's bass culture, as well as the country's most prolific genre-bending experimentalist. First hitting the stage in 91, Ticket went on to become the live sound engineer and eventually frontman of leading band Salmonella Dub in 96, which catapulted Ticket to embark upon a life-changing solo career that saw his music and production skills reach record-breaking award-winning heights. In 2007, self-produced debut solo album Past, Present, Future achieved double platinum sales and picked up a swag of New Zealand Music Awards. His beautiful acoustic love ballad, Always On My Mind, rose to number one and broke two all-time New Zealand records. It sat in the chart for a record of 55 weeks and was also the first ever New Zealand digital single to achieve platinum sales as well. Look out, that's crazy. Ticket has produced multi-platinum chart-topping singles and albums as well, not only for himself but for New Zealand artists such as 660 and Salmonella Dub and longtime friends Shapeshifter. And he's been their exclusive sound engineer since 1999. So there you have it. Ticket has also produced and worked on studio projects with artists such as Sticky Fingers, LAB, Catch a Fire, Dub FX, Shy Shad, Cora, Blind Spot, Tadpole, Scribe, Savage, Dylan Frosts, Rob Ruha, Rhea Hall, Chifu, Maisie Rika, Summer Thieves, Fly My Pretties, Tali, Lee Matthews, Big Simmer, and countless more. So big ups to Ticket. We'll be catching up with him very shortly and talking about his acoustic song. We're going to go with Always On My Mind. Let's go.

0: what's up? This is Ricky Tarnie. You're tuned to BBN 98.7 FM. What's up?
1: Yes, welcome back to the show. Bottle Matter here on BBM 98.7 FM. Coming to you via the National Dennis Radio Service. And I hope you enjoyed our daily track. Nino Mace featuring Bertie Anderson and Daily Brother there from WA represent. Shine Like the Sunshine. Talk about Bertie, was on The Voice. And right now I'm catching up with none other than Daily Brother, Tiki Tane. How's it going, Tiki?
2: Yeah, kia ora. Good, thanks.
1: Kia ora. And for our listeners out there, I got some questions for you, and we got some funny questions. You cool with that? All right. For our first question, can you let our listeners know who you mob and where you're from, and how has your culture upbringing shaped the artist you've become today?
2: Oh, nice. There's like three questions there, huh? No worries. Kia ora, whānau. Greetings, everybody. My name is Tiki Tane, and I am of Māori descent, so indigenous to Aotearoa, New Zealand. My iwi, my tribe, my mob is Ngā Te Maniapoto, and I grew up in a town called Christchurch, which is the South Island of Aotearoa, New Zealand, and I'm predominantly a European white city. So I was brought up away from my village, my marae, my people. So for me, it's been a big journey to find myself again, my culture and where I'm from, and my genealogy and my Māori side. But, you know, always a learning experience. And the best way to do that sometimes is through music. So I'm very blessed that I've made an amazing career so far, 35 years of doing music.
1: Yeah.
2: And super, super stoked to be coming over to Cairns and playing at Tanks this weekend. I can't wait.
1: Yes, to Delhi. I'm like, we sort of got the similar backgrounds, hey?
2: Yeah.
1: Yeah. My second question for you, my brother. What's been the hardest part of your journey in music that people on the outside probably don't see?
2: Often it's just self-doubt, I think, is the big one. You know, there's a lot of noise and there's a lot of pressure, and you've got to learn to ride the good with the bad. And often, you know, when I look at my career, it's been a pendulum of massive swings, to amazing highs, amazing, incredible things that I never thought were ever possible. The people I've met, the music I've been part of, the countries that I've traveled, and all of these incredible things have happened. But then also on the other side, the pendulum swings the other way, and there's all the pressure, and there's addiction, and drugs, alcohol, pressure, stress, and, you know, everything that goes from being a creative and trying to survive in this world purely on music and art. So I think, you know, that's a big achievement, is just surviving this industry. And, you know, I was around, started making music in my first gig in 1991. That was before the internet. It was, before digital downloads, before streaming, before MP3. So going through all of these different decades of different technologies and how we listen to music and how we produce and music and how we perform music and still to be here today in 2026 and still touring and having a great time and making music and sharing my music with people around the world. That to me is, you know, the survival part of it. That's the thing I'm most proud of.
1: Oh, wow. To Danny, my brother. And like you're talking about starting back when there was like no internet, like no streamings, no download. Where we are now, what is your concept on AI? In music?
2: Yeah, artificial intelligence, yeah. So, you know, I don't personally use it at all in the studio. I really enjoy spending 3 hours trying to find the perfect snare drum.
1: Yes.
2: I like spending a day miking up my guitar and mucking around, and you know, at the end of the day, I might not even have anything cool, but at least it's a learning experience. You know, I like the hours and the experimentation and the journey of trying to create music the old-fashioned way, whether it take one day, 1 month, 1 year, I enjoy that. And so for me, I don't use AI to fast-track anything.
1: Yeah.
2: But for me personally, I, you know, I see other artists and producers use it, and I'm like, cool as, man, that's totally fine. I don't have anything negative to say. But what I do think is really whack is when there is fake artists and fake bands and fake music and that is created by AI that's like slot into the streaming world, and, you know, millions of songs created by AI and bots, and it's just, that's the kind of thing that I don't like. I'm like, hey, what's the point of this, you know? Like, you know, and I pride myself when I do live performances, I don't use clip tracks, backing tracks, I don't use computers, I do everything organically, building loops on the spot, real time, and I build these loops and create the space, and then at the end of the song, I delete it, and it's gone forever. It will never exist ever again. So that's the kind of thing I'm really into. I'm really into that type of art, that type of creation, and not fast-tracking anything, just taking my time, building the song, building the soundscape around the space that I'm in. And if it takes 5 minutes to build our song before I sing something, then so be it, you know.
1: Yes.
2: But for me, bro, AI doesn't come into my musical world at all, but I can see it totally, I can see it totally infiltrating the industry with a lot of producers who are really pumping out the music, you know. They go, shit, I need to do something really quickly. AI, boom, you know. So I get it, but for me, it's not my thing.
1: Yes, because that totally eliminates the creativity, doesn't it?
2: Yeah, well, you know, there is some creativity in prompting AI to make something, I guess, but, you know, and artists will take that idea and then they add to it, you know, and they can create this and that. So I can see it can be a really good tool that way, but I really enjoy just being in a room with somebody and going, okay, how can we create a song together right now organically?
1: That's right, from scratch.
2: And that's what, exactly, you know, and whether it take a whole day just to come up with a verse, then so be it.
1: I have been in one of those, one of many sessions like that, where sometimes it takes into the next day, and they're like, we got a verse and a hook. All right.
2: Yeah, bro.
1: We need a second verse.
2: I know. And, you know, that's beautiful. I love that. See, and a lot of people don't like that, but I really enjoy that. I really enjoy the struggle and the challenge and the journey.
1: Yes, because it helps your creativity advance more.
2: I believe so. You know, at the end of the day, if you were to take away electricity, take away computers, take away the internet and the Wi-Fi, can you make a song? That's what it comes down to. And if you can't, then, you know, it's like, oh, but you know, I like the idea of playing instruments and actually physically making that stuff with your hands, your mouth, your body, all that kind of stuff.
1: So true. Like just before when I was listening to music, I was here tapping the table and, you know, making a sound in my head. That's my type of thing. Like if I'm just sitting around doing nothing, I tend to beatbox.
2: Right.
1: Yeah.
2: That's the one. That's perfect.
1: Yeah, you know, like, and then I'm like, oh, that's a deadly sound. I'm like, I should have recorded that. And then I can't do the sound again because I forgot what it was. I'm like, that was a good sound. I'm like, every time I do a good sound, it's not good. I don't record it. I forget about it, you know?
2: Yeah.
1: My next question for you, my brother, if you could go back and give your younger self one piece of advice before starting your music journey, what would you say?
2: I'd say you can't fly like an eagle if you're hanging out with turkeys.
1: Nice.
2: Yeah. You know, and I look at everything that I've done in my life and the things that I don't regret, but the stupid mistakes and decisions that I've made is because I've been a turkey or I've hung out with turkeys, right? But all the amazing things I've done, all the things I'm super proud of and the things that have blown my mind, I've been hanging around with eagles, people who are really positive, really driven, who are really focused on creating great things, positive things. Yeah. Those are the times when I'm going, wow, really excelled. I reached my potential, if you know what I mean. So I tell myself that, you know, you can't fly like an eagle if you're hanging out with turkeys.
1: Nice. I like that quote. That's deadly, my brother. All right, moving on to our silly and funny questions, my bro. Are you ready?
2: Yeah.
1: Okay. If your life was a music video and you had absolutely no budget, what ridiculous prompt would you still demand to have in it?
2: Sheesh, I have no idea. ridiculous prop. Yeah. You mean a ridiculous prop?
1: Yeah, prop.
2: Ridiculous prop, and I had no budget. Well, this is not ridiculous. It's such a boring answer, but I'll just say my guitar. I'll have my guitar.
1: Got to have the gat everywhere, my bro.
2: Yeah, absolutely. Yeah. It's not ridiculous, but I just know that that's the only thing I can have in the music video. I'll take the acoustic guitar. Let's go.
1: Yeah, but it might have, sentimental value, and that's a wonderful piece to have in a music video.
2: Yeah.
1: Too deadly, my bro. What's the funniest or most embarrassing thing that's ever happened to you at a gig? And did you manage to play it off like it was supposed to happen or not?
2: So many crazy things have happened. Probably the most controversial and strangest, weirdest thing was I was arrested.
1: Wow.
2: At one of my gigs. Yeah. I sang the NWA song,
1: Police. FTP.
2: the police in the venue, at the back of the venue, just standing there. So I decided to jump into that, and I got the whole crowd singing, "If the police," and the police left the building, but then they came back with a paddy wagon and a bunch of cars and about 10 other officers, and they came into the venue and they wanted to see me and talk to me, and everyone had to get out of the venue. And basically, they ended up arresting me, handcuffing me and arresting me and charging me with disorderly behavior likely to start a riot. And so they handcuffed me and walked me out of the building, and then everybody outside was going, "What's going on? My God." And that's where and then a bit of a riot kicked off then, because everyone was super pissed off. And so it went from arresting me to arresting about 16 people. We all got thrown in the cells. And then I pleaded not guilty. I had to get a private investigator and all this stuff. And I went to court and pleaded not guilty because it's, freedom of speech. I'm allowed to get up there and sing that song just as long as there's no riots. And there were no riots, no violence.
1: Everybody was vibing.
2: And then at the end of the day, it lasted about a month, and then the police dropped the charge and said, it was a misunderstanding. And that was that.
1: that sounded like you had a mad night, my brother. And big ups to you. Next one, Marvel or DC?
2: Oh, man, these are tough. Marvel.
1: Marvel, okay. Marvel fan, let's go. What superpower would you have if you could take it from any Marvel character?
2: I can invent. Can I invent one?
1: Invent one? Yeah.
2: Yeah, I'm going to invent one, okay. The superpower would be I could raise my hand and beam out the beautiful peace, love, unity, harmony, energy into anybody. And I would do that to politicians. I would do that to anyone who is causing any harm, wars, all that kind of stuff. That would be my superpower. I'd love to be able to do that.
1: Yeah, that sounds like a mad power, my brother. And if you could be a Marvel character, who would it be?
2: I don't know, but can I just be, because I don't want to be any of them, to be honest, bro. Can I be myself?
1: Well, yeah, what would your character name be? Just Tikitane?
2: Tikitane, and that'll be my superpower. I'll just be able to consciously, emotionally, metabolically, physically, spiritually help those out there who are super negative and super angry.
1: He's getting the power of positive.
2: Super spiteful. Yeah. And I could just go and shoot out this beautiful ray of love, peace, unity, and happiness. There you go.
1: Yeah, that's mad, my brother. Represent.
2: Yeah, man.
1: Tiki, the Marvel hero. If any producers out there listening, create that character.
2: Yeah, let's go.
1: Today, my brother, last question for you before I let you go. What advice would you give to the next generation coming up who are looking at getting into the music industry, especially young Indigenous artists and also non-Indigenous, who have a dream but might not know where to start?
2: Okay, I think you always got to come from a place that's within your heart. And at the end of the day, you can't fool anybody. You've got to be 100% authentic to yourself, to your beliefs, to your spirituality, to your message, and that don't be afraid to use your voice and your platform to speak about the things that are in your life that are either positive or negative. And the youth of today, you know, you've got such a powerful voice. There's so many things you could be singing about and standing up against. And I would just 100% support any young artist who are doing stuff like that, and to just keep going. It's a beautiful, amazing, strange, weird, glorious industry that we're in. Mm. And what we do is we create music and we can spread these amazing messages and these amazing energies out into the world. We can change the consciousness of the planet for our music, our words, our intent. So for all the youth out there who are making music, just remember that you just got to keep going and just be authentically you, and don't be influenced by everything else that's out there. Just be, search for your own identity and your own authenticity. Yeah, that's it.
1: Yeah, too deadly, my brother. And I forgot to ask you, does your name mean anything in New Zealand?
2: Yeah, quite a few things. Yeah, for sure. So Tiki, some tribal areas, it's like the first man born. His name is Tiki.
1: Yeah.
2: It also can mean... you know, so a lot of people can say it's good luck, or it's, you know, the unborn child, or fertility, or that kind of stuff. And Tane, my last name, it can either mean man or god of the forest, depending on what you want to say. So, yeah, Tiki Tane is my name. Yeah, can't wait to be over in Cairns. Let's do it. Tanks, let's go.
1: Let's go. Tudele, my brother. And I'll see you this Saturday at the Tanks. Tiki, say flight over, and we'll see you Saturday.
2: Awesome. Thanks, brother.
1: No, it's fine. You have a good day.
2: You too. Yo. Shouts out.
1: There you have it. That's Tiki Tane. He's going to be here this Saturday.

Yes, you heard it here first. Bye bye, Spotify. Ticket Tane. He's going to be here in Cairns this Saturday, the 18th of September. So, you mom, if you want to win your tickets, keep it on our socials. And thank you, Ticket, for your Deadly Yarn here on BBM 98.7 FM, the show with your boy, Bola Matty. And that's a wrap. I'll leave it this Deadly track. They'll take us to the news. That is J Point, Superfly Aboriginal MC, dope MC, that is. Peace.

Yama yama, this is Natty Bones from down Brisbane ways. I'm a Gamilaroi man, and I hope you're tuning in to BBM Radio 98.7.

0: Hello. Hello, I'm Adam Evans with the NIRS News. Hateful comments made by a Queensland senator are hurtful and just wrong. That's what Federal Indigenous Australians Minister Mulindira McCarthy thinks about Pauline Hanson calling Indigenous people the most primitive race on earth.
1: We have First Nations people right across Australia who've achieved tremendous skills, who've ran for Australia, fought for Australia in the wars, who've excelled in the arts, in the music, in all sorts of spheres, in spheres, in terms of fashion. Those comments were completely baseless. They dehumanise First Nations people.
0: That's Minister McCarthy on the ABC. Comments made by Ms. Hanson on a podcast earlier this year have resurfaced, where she questioned what Aboriginal and Torres Strait Islanders have done for the country over 60,000 years. Lawyers for more than 300 Aboriginal police officers in the Northern Territory are urging the federal court not to let their racial discrimination case drag out. It comes after the NT police barrister told the court yesterday that the case is not straightforward, given the 30 years of documentation involved. The barrister for the class action applicants say the allegations are serious and span a long period of time. She says any further unnecessary delays should be avoided. The case is back in court on November 27. Kimberley children with fetal alcohol spectrum disorder are being let down by a lack of specialists. That's what Aboriginal leaders in the region say as they call for more support for children with FASD. WA Children's Court President Hilton Quayle says he can't access enough psychiatrists or paediatricians north of Perth to assess children before the courts. The 2018 study found more than a third of children assessed at Banksia Hill Detention Centre has FASD. More than 200 people marched through Fitzroy Crossing last week, demanding better access to diagnosis and treatment for FASD. A coronial inquest into the deaths of 13 Kimberley children and young people 7 years ago recommended more money for FASD prevention, diagnosis and treatment. If this story's raised any issues for you, please call 13 Yarn on 13 92 76. With new gambling reforms being introduced to the ACT Parliament, anti-gambling advocates are already calling out where it falls short. The changes will go before the Legislative Assembly on Thursday and includes cashless gaming and cuts to poker machine numbers. But there won't be any mandatory betting limits and no forced exclusion from gaming areas for problem gamblers. The ACT Gambling Reform Minister, Marisha Patterson, says the technology needed to enforce those measures isn't available yet. Instead, the ACT government will overhaul the existing self-exclusion scheme in a centralised online system. Noah Wiley has won the Emmy for the lead actor in a drama series.
2: I grew up in LA. I'm a Hollywood kid. I was raised on a television, and movie theaters were my place of worship. This is all I've ever wanted to do, and this is the only club I've ever wanted to join. Thank you for accepting me.
0: He was recognized for his performance as Dr. Michael Robbie Rabinovich in medical drama The Pitt. The Pitt has been nominated for 25 nominations. Meanwhile, Apple TV's horror comedy Widow's Bay has picked up 4 awards, including Outstanding Writing. To sport, and in the AFL, Dane Rampe will captain Sydney in Friday night's AFL preliminary final against Fremantle. The veteran defender steps in for injured skipper Callum Mills, who's facing months on the sidelines with a torn ACL. It's the second time Rampe has led the Swans on the final stage after also captaining the side during their 2024 grand final run. Rampe says leading the club again is bittersweet given the turmoil Sydney has faced this season. The preliminary final kicks off on Friday night at the SCG. Now for a look at the capital city weather around the country.

0: Tree, sunny in Maganja and Brisbane with a top of 26, 24 and a late shower on Gadigal Country, Sydney, while it's 19 and partly cloudy on Ngunnawal Gambri Country, Canberra, 15 and showers in Nam, Melbourne, and showers in Nipaluna, Hobart with a max of 12, a top of 17 and cloudy in Tundunya, Adelaide, mostly sunny and 27 degrees in Boorloo, Perth, and sunny in Garamilla, Darwin with a top of 35. If you have any stories that you'd like to share with us, you can send us an email to news@nirs.org.au. That's news@nirs.org.au.
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6: It was a global iconic moment for Indigenous Australians. Even though I'm from WA and Noongar, I always thought the first member for the House of Reps would either come from New South Wales or from Queensland, but that was not the case, and the rest was history.
7: Ken Wyatt on Indigenous Affairs, the future of the Liberal Party, and his new role protecting Aboriginal cultural heritage. This is Speaking Out. I'm Larissa Berendt. It's Wednesday, the 29th of September, 2010. Parliament House in Canberra. The Speaker of the House of Representatives calls the member for Hasluck. The new member gets to his feet for the first speech. Noongar elders had walked into his electoral office in Perth and laid a buka, a kangaroo skin, across his shoulders, adorned with the red feathers of the black cockatoo. The man in the cloak is Noongar man Ken Wyatt, the first Aboriginal person elected to the House of Representatives 109 years after Federation. That Ken Wyatt was the one to achieve this milestone was a testament to his strength of character. Ken grew up in a railway camp, then in a wheatbelt town, where locals passed around a petition to have his family removed. In that same town, a year one teacher knocked on the door of Ken's home every day with a reading book because she'd decided this little Aboriginal boy was going somewhere. Ken's first job in a land tax office lasted 3 months. It ended the day a farmer wept across the desk about to lose his orchard over letters he couldn't read. Ken knew exactly what a letter from the government could do, and he quit. He became a teacher and taught for 17 years. At the age of 57, the man who'd once told a dinner party to dump him in the ocean if he ever ran for office knocked on doors in Hasluck, Western Australia, and won the seat. Ken Wyatt is a man of many firsts. First Indigenous Minister, first Aboriginal person to sit in Federal Cabinet, and the first Minister for Indigenous Australians, a title he had a hand in writing. He brought the Aboriginal flag back into the hands of our people. He won redress for stolen generation survivors in the territories at the third attempt, and he helped build a national agreement on closing the gap that every government in the country signed. Then came the voice, and when the referendum failed, his phone rang all night with people in tears who needed his support. Ken's not done yet. These days, he chairs Rock Art Australia, working alongside communities to protect 60,000 years of story on stone. One of the things I loved most about hosting Speaking Out is that I get to share with you my yarns with people I greatly admire. Here is my conversation with Ken Wyatt. Ken Wyatt, welcome back to Speaking Out.
6: Larissa, it's great to be with you.
7: I wondered if we could start with you sharing with us where you grew up and what were the things that really influenced your early life and shaped who you became.
6: Actually, I was born in Rowlands Mission and, of course, spent several weeks in Bunbury Regional Hospital because I was 6 weeks prem. But then we moved from there to Wiluna and ultimately to a place called Nanine, which was about 50 k's west of Meekatharra. So it really remote regions. And then ultimately my parents decided that if we were to get a good education, we need to move to a town in the southwest or in the city. And we end up at Corrigan where I spent 10 years attending school before heading into Perth itself and going to Swanley Hostel with country kids from all over the state. So it was a great journey.
7: From school, you entered the public service. So what was the motivation to do that?
6: Well, I went into the land tax office in WA first. That was my first public service job. One thing that impacted on me was I was given the task of looking at people who had defaulted on their land taxes, and most of them were migrants who couldn't read. And what I discovered is they couldn't read English. And because nobody had given them an understanding of the importance of those letters, they ended up defaulting. And one poor guy that came in and saw me said, "Why did the government want to sell my land?" And I explained to him that he'd not paid land taxes for a number of years, and ultimately he'd ignored all of the letters. And I saw this 50-plus man just break down and weep. And I thought, no, I can't do this. I watched his whole life of hard work and developing the orchard in the southwest being taken away from him because he couldn't read. So I then decided I'm going to go to teacher training and become a teacher, because that's where I can have an impact in ensuring that people have an understanding of literacy, but have an understanding of what they read so they can deal with the matters within that correspondence. Because that had a profound impact. Because even in our own families, there were uncles and aunties who didn't go to school, but they could read. And so the pathway into teaching was what I loved, and taught for just over 17 years, and then went into administration roles in the education department, and then ultimately headed up Aboriginal education in WA, and then shifted to health, where I headed up the Aboriginal health unit. And then I was asked by Ernie Bridge to come and head up the Aboriginal Lands Trust and put into place the 99-year leases in WA, which was a result of Brian Burke at the time scuttling the national land rights legislation. And Ernie said to me, "We only have to do 16 of these and that'll be the end of your task." By the end of 18 months, we had 112 99-year leases in the hands of Aboriginal communities, which gave them title over the land. And 100 years, in one sense, was tantamount to freehold. And now the state government's converting Aboriginal Lands Trust land into a new arrangement where it's being handed back to communities for people to self-determine how to use that land and derive a benefit from it.
7: That's a wonderful legacy in and of itself. I want to go back to when you were a teacher, and do you have any reflections you can share with what the real highlights of that period were for you?
6: My first class was a year 3-4 year level, and I had 50 students because classes were big then. But ultimately I taught them for 2 years, and then the principal came down and said, "I've noticed the way you teach, the way you engage with children. I'd like to give you another role." And I looked at him and said, "Stan, you want me to take one of the year 7 class that my colleague who is leaving was given?" Because what had happened is those days we used to stream the kids into capability levels. But the class he wanted me to take were all the children who were seen as having challenges in their life. And that was probably the best class I'd ever had, because they were kids who had challenges. But what we did on the first day of school is we went and sat under a tree and we talked about what we expected of each other and what they hoped to achieve. And then what were some of the challenges that we had to think about as a group. And from that day, that class of 38 young people became a very cohesive group. And they changed their attitudes on a range of issues. And at the end of the year, they normally would go home at lunchtime, but these kids from that class would not go home until 3:20. They stayed and helped around the school. They were great individuals who contributed to the community within the school. And I felt immensely proud of the way in which they stepped up and became leaders within the school. And kids who'd had challenges tried and improved. And the following year, I had their parents coming up, bringing their high school reports, saying, "Have a look at this." And I'd read them, and they'd achieved incredible results. It's because when you believe in somebody, you give them hope and aspiration, and you fundamentally cover their back, then it changes life. But there was one kid I had to do professional development. I got back to school the next day, and the principal just said, "I'm going to expel," and he named the young fella. And I said, "Why?" And he said he had a knife that he had in his drawer, and the teacher had spoken with the relief teacher. and he'd reacted. And I said, give me an opportunity to talk with him to find out why. I sat with him on the steps outside the classroom while the class got underway with their activity. And we had a good 30-minute chat. And I said, I'm going to go in and ask the principal to change his mind, because he'd been told that he was going to be suspended. I said, I need to have from you a guarantee that you are going to fit in with our group, and I expect you to show a change of attitude and show me achievement. That young fellow, and I went and saw Stan, and he said, it's on your head. If anything goes wrong, he said, I'll have you. I said, I'm prepared to take that risk on this young fellow. And for the rest of the year, that young boy was an incredible student. And a few years later, many years later, I was at a restaurant and the waitress came out with a bottle of good wine, and she said, this is with the compliments of the owner. And I said, who's the owner? And she said, you don't need to know yet, and left it at that. And we enjoyed our meal. Then the owner came out. It was that young guy.
7: Oh, Ken, what a beautiful story.
6: And he said to me, he said, I succeeded because you took the time to give me a chance. And he said, I do that with my workers. So it's how we model behaviour to young males that is absolutely important.
7: That is a wonderful message that feels very important at this moment in time in so many ways. The time that you spent within the education and health departments, did you feel like you were achieving there? What were you, when you look back, what were your successes, the things you were proud of, and what did you learn about perhaps the limitations of bureaucracy?
6: Bureaucracy is incredible in the way it has the capacity to stall, to negate, or to absolutely commit to an initiative and put so much energy into it. And it depended on what the circumstances were. But I had the incredible privilege of working with people like Paul Hughes, Peter Buckskin, Errol West, and many others on the National Aboriginal Education Committee. So whilst I worked in education, I was helping them and the rest of the NAEC members reshape the national agenda on Aboriginal education, including the establishment of units within every university that we negotiated with the universities. And what we saw was this we also set a target of 2,000 teachers by a certain date, and we overachieved that by 700. But those changes saw a greater number of Aboriginal and Torres Strait Islander women and men come into teaching and become classroom teachers. There were a number who went into the bureaucracy, but as I said at the time, you've got highly skilled, educated and competent Indigenous leaders now in the bureaucracy who are starting to influence decisions, and that legacy has prevailed. But on the other hand, it is frustrating sometimes when you work with ministers who say, no, we don't have the resources. And on one occasion, I had a minister say to me, you're only 2.5% of the population. Therefore, the effort that you're asking of us and the resources you're asking is not appropriate. And it was the early stages of the 70s that occurred. And then with the NAEC and Senator Susan Ryan, who is Minister for Education's work, the dynamic changed, and we've seen the progressive nature of reform from that era impact substantially across the nation.
7: What was it that led you to then decide that you would enter politics?
6: Strangely enough, I said to friends at a dinner party, if ever I put my hand up for politics, I said, lock me up. Or dump me in the ocean with a weight on, because I do not want to go into politics. But I'd always thought about going into politics because of a guy called Mick Gafer in Corrigan, who was with the Country Party then and Nationals. I used to watch the way he could influence things within at the community level, because whether we like it or not, and whether we despise politicians or love them, they do have the capacity to influence local activity, and also to acquire resources to enable those things to happen in your town if they're committed to it. And I looked at his work, and then later on I then changed my mind in after coming back from New South Wales, because I left WA and worked in New South Wales heading up Aboriginal health there. Great experience, and I loved all the people I met, but I learned so much whilst I was there. But when I came back, before I left, I'd been approached to stand for the seat of Hasluck in 2003. And I said, Australia's not ready for an Indigenous member to be elected in the House of Reps. I said, there is still much more to be done. So I left it and then came to New South Wales for the 5 years, came back home. And then my wife said to me, you've always talked about going into politics. Hasluck haven't selected their candidate. They'd selected it for every other coalition seat. And she said, why don't you just go through the process? If you're successful, we'll celebrate it. But if you're not, at least you've given it a go, and you'll never wonder in later life, should I have done it or shouldn't I? So I went down and I was 57 at the time, which is a mature age student coming back into higher ed learning equivalent. And I signed up for the process. I had been a member of the party for a number of years, just helping individuals who were friends and committing to supporting him in becoming elected. But in this case, I stood, knocked on as many doors as I could, met a lot of people, and eventually picked up the seat. And my opponent was Sharon Jackson, and Sharon and I worked together. She was in the Miscellaneous Workers Union. I was in Education and Health, and sought their support in improving the conditions for Aboriginal education workers and Aboriginal health workers. And she was brilliant in that regard. I rang her and said, I'm going to stand for the seat of Hasluck and I'll be contesting, but I will not be denigrating you. I will attack your policies. And that's what we both agreed on. But I'll backtrack, because the best part was I was in Broome. I walked into the Conti Hotel, motel to book in, and Warren Snowden was standing in there. And I said, Warren, I'm nominating for the seat of Hasluck. And he said, oh, great, mate. He said, I'll get the party to send you all of our policies, all of our documents, and I'll get the support that you need. And I looked at Warren and said, but I'm standing for the Liberal Party. Why would you want to do that? He said, go on, go away. But we joked about it, and I had a good friendship with Warren. But those are the funny moments you have in the lead up to politics. And then once you're elected, all of a sudden the reality hits you. Because I did live in some extreme poverty at times as a kid, to walking through the front doors of that place and being an equal on that floor with everybody else.
7: I want to talk about that first, your maiden speech, which you've already mentioned, but a very historic moment. But before I do, there must have been a lot of people who might have assumed that you would have gone with the Labor Party, as Warren Snowden did. What were the things that drew you to the Liberal Party?
6: I'd always worked as a kid. I used to start work chopping wood, clearing, working on farms, etc. So I had this economic aspect of wanting to earn money, save it, and not have government take it. And so I had those leanings that way. My father and mother were both Labor, very strong. My father couldn't understand me not supporting the working man. But I also said to him at the time, there are things that I liked, that I used to listen to Robert Menzies when he spoke as Prime Minister, and I liked some of the things he said. So that's what swayed me, and that was an influence. But when I went in, I had some of my own colleagues say to me, I can't believe you're a Liberal. And I said, but you've known that I've worked with Liberal candidates. Teachers who taught me were really great. They said, congratulations, but wrong party. And my old principal, Alan Jones, had some of his old staff ring him from Corrigan and say, where did you fail? And he said, what do you mean? He said, he's in the Liberal Party. You obviously didn't influence him on his political thinking. So there were people who reacted, but there were also some who didn't talk to me again because they said, I thought you were Labor. And I said, no, I've always been Liberal, and that's been my philosophical view. And I also said, you need to be within a political party to influence it and to bring about change. And I saw that with Neville Bonner, and I became a close friend with Neville when he worked here in WA. And I talked to him about his journey, some of the challenges he faced, some of the things he found frustrating. And I took that on board, and that was one of the other factors that gave me the impetus to then stand for the Seat of Hasluck.
7: Ken Wyatt on the dinner party where he told his friends to dump him in the ocean if he ever ran for office. Coming up, you'll hear about the impact of Ken Wyatt's election to federal parliament. But first, here's some music from Ruby May.

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0: In August 2010, Ken White narrowly won the previously marginal Labor seat of Hasluck in Western Australia. A few weeks later, he walked onto the floor of the House of Representatives in that kangaroo skin cloak. I asked him about that moment.
3: Actually, the most iconic moment for me was back in my electoral office. I had a number of Noongar elders come in, and Kim Hames, who was the state Liberal Minister for Health, also came with them. And the elders said, now that you have this role, we need to bestow on you the leadership authority from us. And they said, we did a smoking ceremony. Then they put the booker on my shoulders and three of them spoke in rotation. And then they put the red feathers on. They said the red feathers of the cockatoo, black cockatoo, are leadership feathers. And while you're in that role, you'll be protected for what you are doing and for the way in which we endorse what you're doing. So when I went to Parliament, I went and saw Harry Jenkins, who was the Speaker, and I said to him, I showed him a photograph and I said, this is what I want to wear on my maiden speech. I said, I know it's not the standard suit, but it's been given to me by elders and I want to show respect not only to the elders but to my culture. And he said, this will be a stunning moment in our house. And it proved to be the case because I had people who were overseas and there was two friends of ours who were in New York in a taxi and the cab driver said, did you see that photograph of that Aboriginal man in your country? And they said, we know him. And so they had a conversation with him. It was a global iconic moment for Indigenous Australians, even though I'm from WA and Noongar. I always thought the first member for the House of Reps would either come from New South Wales or from Queensland, but that was not the case. And the rest was history. So I felt really proud wearing that. And then having Justice French sitting in the chair presiding over our swearing in. And there's a moment where I walk down towards the table and you've got this incredible photograph of Justice French sitting in the chair and me coming down. So you had two West Australians in that photograph. It was a powerful image and I'd worked with his mother. So it was special for me as well.
0: Two Western Australians who've done a lot for Indigenous people. No, it was in so many ways. And I'm struck, you mentioned before the maiden speech and mentioning your teacher. I'm struck by the fact that you're quite right. When we all saw you with that coat, you represented something for all First Nations people, regardless of what our political views, where we were geographically, what our Aboriginal nations were. You had that beautiful ceremony with the elders before you came, who gave you the coat. And in your speech, you also made reference to Kevin Rudd's apology. You thanked him for that. And on behalf of your mother and siblings who didn't live to hear it. And it strikes me that you were carrying a whole lot of extra cultural weight, we might call it, and expectation as you walked into that parliament and probably as you stayed there. Did you find it difficult to carry that, especially because as the member for Hasluck, your responsibility is to all of Hasluck and to all of your constituency, but there were expectations on you. How did you find that? Was it hard to juggle and how did you find a way through?
3: After I'd done my maiden speech, we had a session in Julie Bishop's office. We had a reception and a few nibblies and drinks and Lowager was there. And Julie Bishop had made her comments about my arrival in the House of Reps, but Lowager just said, I want you all to stop. He is first and foremost a member of the House of Representatives, but the member representing the people of Hasluck. Do not put on his shoulders the weight of expectation from the political members in this House that he will resolve every Aboriginal affairs issue. She said, I know him and I know that he will commit to working for Indigenous Australians and he will do the best he can, but you've got to also remember He is not the Minister for Aboriginal Affairs, but I know that he will advocate strongly. And that encapsulated what Lowe just said. But I had a lot of support. I had people at different times ring me and say, and some of them were doctors, Mark Wenatong, people from the top end of Australia would ring me and just say, brother, you look tired. Do you want to talk? And occasionally I would talk because you do need to talk through some of the expectations and pressures that are put on you. And I had that across Australia. Nyungars also would just say, you're looking tired, brother, you okay? And I said, no, it's just the long hours that we do. But I also wanted to see change because I'd watched the work that Lowager had done and the tireless way in which she had worked, Charlie Perkins, you yourself in New South Wales and many others who took on the burden of being strong advocates to make sure that people heard that there was a need to listen to voices at the community level. And in fact, in the House of Reps on a few occasions, I would say I would ask that every member get out and talk to the Aboriginal communities within your electorates because you are the people who have the interface and bring back the challenges for this Parliament to deal with.
0: Another first you achieved was being the first Indigenous government minister in January 2017 as Minister for Aged Care and Minister for Indigenous Health. What were your reflections on that role? I know we had you on Speaking Out during the time, but when you look back, what were some of the things that you were really proud that you achieved?
3: I think the reforms in aged care, because when I went into aged care, there are a number of issues, including the use of psychotropic drugs to the effect that was detrimental to individuals. But the other was around the reforms of the Safety and Quality Commission, the policies that had sat static for a long time. I had a very dynamic team within the aged care sector of the department. I even took them out to the lands. The reason I took them there is I wanted them to have a look at what it's like in a remote region for ageing Aboriginal people who do not have access to aged care, whose communications to the outside world are often around the community store, because I want them to learn that once you stepped outside the footprint of the community store, your mobile phone didn't work. And then the challenges of this notion that they could get home care packages readily and easily, and the lack of support that came into communities. That was the best thing I ever did with my senior bureaucrats because they changed some of the thinking. And the following year I said I wanted to have a focus on the allocation of places to regional Australia that was more significant than urban. And for that year the agency did that. They ensured that aged care places in regional and remote Australia was increased in order to provide access to our people and non-Indigenous Australians living in regional and rural Australia and remote communities.
0: Your appointment as Minister for Indigenous Australians was also historic, the first time we'd had an Indigenous person in the portfolio. And I write in remembering that the portfolio changed to the Minister for Indigenous Australians, which actually might have sounded like a small semantic change from affairs to actually something quite significant symbolically of centering Indigenous Australians in the portfolio.
3: It was, and it came about from two conversations. One I had with Malcolm Turnbull, and we were on a flight together, and he said, you'd have to be a Monty for picking up the Indigenous Affairs portfolio. And I said to him, no, don't do that, because by doing that, all you'll create is an expectation that all I can manage is Aboriginal Affairs issues. And so when he became Prime Minister, he gave me the two portfolios. He made sure that I had Indigenous Health, but Aged Care is the primary one. And Scott was the same. And we'd had a conversation one day and I said, I hate the term Aboriginal Affairs. Why don't we talk about a portfolio dedicated to Indigenous Australians? And to his credit, he appointed me as the Minister for Indigenous Australians, personalising it. And it was about people, not about the affairs of the portfolio. And that changed the way in which some of my colleagues, when we were doing Closing the Gap strategy, committed to finding funding for new initiatives that would support the Closing the Gap strategy. And we gained $1 billion in new money through all of the portfolios for the Closing the Gap strategy once it had been signed off by the Commonwealth Cabinet, National Cabinet, and every state and territory cabinet. So all of the peak organisations and every minister of Aboriginal Affairs at the time and their senior staff were an incredible conduit to the change of the way in which we negotiated the reforms around that. The sad part is I don't see the continued effort of implementation of those targets in the manner that I thought would have occurred.
0: The setting up that framework was a huge achievement that you made during that time. Were there other things that you reflect on now that you're proud of or meant something really important to you during your time as minister in that portfolio?
3: I think one of the littlest things was I was having a conversation with Prime Minister Morrison or Scott, and we were talking about the national anthem, the word young, and he asked me a couple of questions and he said, how would you feel if we changed it to one? And I looked at him and I said, that means one and all, and not this notion of Australia being a young country reflecting 235 years. I said, I'm more than happy with it. And he went ahead and made the change. That I thought was a tremendous initiative that we both talked through and achieved. The other was acquiring the Aboriginal flag back. What people didn't realise is the person who owned the copyright to the flag could charge you up to 20%. So if you spent $100,000 on T-shirts and you had the Aboriginal flag on, then you could be expected to receive a letter from the holder of the flag at the time to pay 20% of the $100,000 to him because he held copyright and you had not sought permission to use the flag on clothing. Nova Peris came and had a discussion with me as well. And so what we did is I met with Harold, had a long chat with Harold, and he gave me the background as to why he gave the copyright to the individual. And then we negotiated a way forward. And over the 12-month period, we acquired back to the Commonwealth the Aboriginal flag so our people could use it at any time for any reason and on any product without being financially impeded. I think the other thing was redress for the stolen generations of the territories. That took me 3 attempts before it was finally signed off by Cabinet and agreed to in the Economic and Review Committee, and that became a reality. And the other one that I hadn't thought about was Nikki Sava rang me and we were having a chat and she said, you realise you've left a legacy? And I said, what are you talking about? And she said, because you stood for the House of Reps, there are now 14 Indigenous Australians in the Australian Parliament. And she said, you fundamentally opened a door that enabled others to have the courage to stand and become elected as equals. And those are the legacies that were the major ones, but there's a number of others which I'll write about in my autobiography as I start that process.
0: Well, I'm already waiting for that autobiography, I can tell you. And I would have mentioned too that I think one of the legacies of your time was the fact that you showed it could be done. And we look at the number of Aboriginal people, both in the House of Representatives, but also in the Senate across a range of parties. And, you know, I think that is a sign that you really did open that door. And by wearing the possum skin cloak showed that, you know, any Aboriginal person was entitled to be in that space. But another thing that came up a lot when you were in that portfolio was, and I was reminded of this when you were talking about the way in which you had agreed with your opponent when you were running for HasLuck that you would act with respect and treat each other with dignity, that there was a real importance around civility in the way that you engaged in your work. And you were also known as somebody who was very collaborative in your portfolio and worked particularly well across the aisle. And I wondered if you could share with us why that was important to you.
3: Well, I've always believed that, and I always had the view that I've always learned that if you want to achieve something, there's no sense in headbutting people along the way. You are better off sitting down, having the discussions and say, okay, what are the differences and which ones can we agree on? And in the chamber, whenever I introduced something to do with the portfolio, both for Indigenous health or for Aboriginal Indigenous Australians, I was never challenged across the floor. People would be respectful. And even one time when we were doing native title, the PM called me down and said, I need you to go into the chamber and speak on the bill, the native title amendment. I said, I am doing it later. He said, no, I need you to go in now. He said, it's become personal with an attack on George Brandis. So I went down and I said to the chamber, this bill is about native title and making amendments so that this passage of the bill and the amendment will make it easier for Aboriginal communities to have public services provided by state and Commonwealth governments, provided on land and on country. But we've turned this into a debate on the individual. I said, I want to ask all members who are debating this bill to bring it back to the issue, because this is about reform that is important to Indigenous Australians. After I finished that speech, all the debate returned back to the purpose of the amendment, the bill and the benefits. It never went back to the attack on the Attorney General at the time. And I had a couple of the Labor members just before question time come over and just say, what you did today was great. You brought it back to focus on your people. And thank you for that.
0: The other area, of course, that you were engaged in was the discussions around constitutional recognition through parliamentary inquiry, but, you know, also as an advocate at various times. Can you share with us your observations on the process of the referendum and how you felt in terms of how it played out?
3: I went back to when Mark Liebler and Patrick Dodson were first asked by Prime Minister Gillard to co-chair a working group on constitutional recognition, and we produced the first report because I was part of that. And we talked about removing Section 25 and having recognition in the Constitution. And then there were two other parliamentary working parties that did, working committees that recommended the same approach. But when it came to the referendum itself, it moved to the recognition of the voice in the Constitution. I knew at that time within my own thinking that that would never get up. But I had made a commitment to working collectively with our leaders who were involved in putting forward a proposition for the voice. I think had it been recognition and had it been the removal of Section 25, I think the result would have been different. And I think there would have been support from the coalition. But on the existing question that was put, there was no way we were going to win that because there was not a bipartisan approach, and all constitutional reform requires bipartisan support that shows Australian leaders that all political persuasions were prepared to support a question that people have supported.
0: There's observations that the one of the impacts of the referendum and its failure to secure a yes vote has meant that there's a bit of stagnation around Indigenous affairs, both from political will, but also in terms of a level of despondency from parts of the First Nations community. What's been your observation, and are there places where you do see that there's a lot of movement?
3: On the night, I had calls from people who were crying, just saying, we've been rejected. But there were also people who, because they were uncertain, didn't vote yes. And that uncertainty, because the message hadn't been clarified for them, turned them to vote no. And I honestly believe that in the 60% that voted no, there are still a lot of people in there who want to see change, but not through an enshrined voice. So we shouldn't give up on any of that. One benefit that I saw come out of this was the strength of young leaders, the future leaders that we're now seeing playing roles at both state, territory and national level. So the next generation are coming through, people like Thomas Mayer and others. But the older leadership certainly went quiet, and we've become reserved in the way in which there is an engagement with the political structures of this country. I had a minister from a state government who said to me, we're not going to be doing anything in Aboriginal affairs because the result was resounding and it could impact on our re-election chances. And I said to him, it's not about that. It's about how we continue with policy, how we continue with the commitment to closing the gap. That's not a reflection of you supporting The Voice. It's a reflection of you as a government implementing reforms and changes that changes the lives of our children and grandchildren. And I've seen at every level this degree of moribund behaviour from state and territory governments. We have to step up. We cannot allow in 50 years' time Australia to be having the same discussions around the plight and circumstances and the levels of disadvantage to prevail as they currently do.
0: The way you talk about what you've achieved in your political career, what you've been able to achieve, it's clear you've got deep affection for the Liberal Party and your Liberal Party colleagues. I wonder, I know people will be interested to hear your thoughts on what you think needs to be done to turn the position of the party around at this particular point in time, given that, you know, you're somebody who's been there, who knows its strengths, who's known what it's been able to achieve on its good days. Do you have anything you can share on your thoughts on the future of the party?
3: Look, I think the party needs to re-engage with ordinary families, ordinary Australians. When you have party structures, you are guided by those that are around you. And you've got to take, and this is why I held the seat of Hasluck for 4 years. It was a Labor seat. I should never have won it and never have held it for as long as I did. But this is about connecting with people. People, it doesn't matter whether it's in good times or bad times, but being present, being out there, talking with people so that they value your contribution to them and their community. I always remember door knocking on one house and the guy said, "Mate, I'm Labor." I said, "That doesn't matter. If I'm elected, I will work to help you with anything that you have that you come to me with, because I don't see you as Labor or Liberal. What I see you is an individual in my electorate who I am prepared to help." And that's how my office operated. So the Liberal Party have got to rethink their structures. They've got to open their minds to being far more democratic in their engagement with community, not relying on the leaders who hold control, who determine who are candidates, and allow the community within that electorate to be participants. See, I was never meant to be pre-selected. There was a favourite son. And once I gave my speech, because I had people come up to me afterwards saying, "I wasn't voting for you, but after you did your speech, I switched my vote." That's what we should be doing in the pre-selection process, is not having a predetermined daughter or son, but saying, "Let's listen to the five or six candidates and we'll select somebody who we believe will represent this seat well for the people who live in it, but at the same time carry the ethos of the Liberal Party within that construct." I think the Liberal Party has lost touch with people on the ground. And at the state election in WA, I was asked to be on the panel and Spearsy asked me a question. I said, the question I had that I would be looking at if I was both parties is, why is it that only 39% want us? And for the coalition, why is it only 32%? I would take those two premises or that premise and say, what do we do to turn it around from 32 to make it 48%? I don't believe either party have done that. And to some extent, what's happened here in WA is probably a really good wake-up call that you do not disengage people that are in the electorate. You do not become invisible. You get out there, you engage, and you represent your electorate.
0: Well, there's nothing moribund about you, Ken. You now serve as the chair of RockArt Australia, which works on the preservation and research of Australia's important rock art heritage. Can you tell us a little bit about why you decided you wanted to take on this role and what the organisation does?
3: Well, the organisation's been operating for a long period of time. Susan Bradley and others, Brenda and Maria Myers, saw the value of preserving Aboriginal rock art, and they invested in having researchers work with Aboriginal communities and Aboriginal traditional owners and elders. And the idea is that the rock art is worked through in terms of the story, the song line, the techniques used to create that rock art. And there's even been some carbon dating done to look at how old the rock art is. And Nolan Hunter was one of the co-chairs. But their intent was to preserve the story and humanity of Australia. And they recognise very fully that 60,000 years of continuous living culture is of immense value. And having the universities do the research to substantiate the stories, the techniques, and the invaluable part of Australia's tapestry of history being preserved so that future generations will know about it. There are many sites that they don't make public, but they work in partnership with Aboriginal communities. And when I was asked to join Rock Art Australia, and they said, we're about preserving the story of Australia and Aboriginal rock art because that is your story as First Nations people, I had no hesitation in saying, yes, I'd like to become involved because all the funding we have is raised through philanthropic donations. And I think the thing that I've seen now, and particularly up in the Kimberley when I was up there recently, is the way in which children are now learning about the stories of the rock art because they involve children from the community. And those kids will take forward the enduring story of not only the song lines, but where those song lines reach, but also what the art depicts, what it also has in terms of culture, law, and connection to country, and how that's reflected through that rock art. So I'm looking forward to the work that we do over the next few years, and Rock Art Australia,

0: all those things that exist.
1: You've done so much with your life. When you look back, what is the thing that you're most proud of? I mean, we've talked about all the firsts. We've talked about all the doors you've broken down. But then I like that when I ask you a question, it's often something very personal and related to your interaction with an individual. But when you look back over this extraordinary contribution to public life that you've made, is there particular things that stand out as moments that you're really, really proud of?
0: I lived in a funeral parlour for 3 and a bit years. And what I saw was the fickleness of life and the way in which people either died of old age or died because of circumstances that should never have happened. And that had an impact on me that sort of prevailed through a lot of my philosophical thinking, because I thought, I'm going to live each day. I'll still plan for the future, but I'm going to try and change things or help people when they need help. And even out of politics now, I still get people coming and knocking on my front door asking if I can help them. And I won't say no, I do help them. But it is about making our country better for our grandchildren. It's also about my grandson who lives in Melbourne with his father, who's an accomplished musician, to have a better life, far better than what I had in the 50s and 60s, where they can hold their own as an equal in anything that they do, but they are part of a community of Australians who have a respect for each other, can have differences of opinion, but not ignore the plight of a person within their community who needs support.
1: What I love about that answer, Ken, is it is full of a thread that goes through your leadership, which I admire so much, and that is that you always see the humanity in people and you're very people-focused. I've admired you for such a long time, and it's been such a privilege to spend some time talking through the many things that you've achieved and the many ways in which you've had an impact on so many lives. So thank you so much for all the work you've done, for your compassion and humanity, and for spending time with us on Speaking Out.
0: That's been a pleasure. It's good to catch up with you.
1: That was my conversation with Ken Wyatt, Noongar man, teacher, trailblazer, and the first Aboriginal person elected to the House of Representatives. He chairs Rock Art Australia, and he is at work on that autobiography. I've told him I'll be the first in line to read it when it's out. Ken Wyatt has an incredible legacy. In every role he's held, he has never lost sight of the humanity of others. And it's why when he walked into that chamber in a kangaroo skin cloak, he wasn't only carrying his own family's history, he was carrying ours. He showed every Aboriginal and Torres Strait Islander person in this country that we belong in that room. And a generation has walked through the door he opened, and that door is still open. That's the show for now. Join us again next time for more stories from across Indigenous Australia. Speaking Out is produced by Janaya Gibbs-Muir. Our senior producer is Jay McAllister. And our script editor for this week is Emma Lancaster. And as always, you can find us on social media via ABC Indigenous or on ABC Listen, along with our Titter Show Away, hosted by the wonderful Rudy Bremer. I'm Larissa Berendt, and this is Speaking Out.

0: One Nation leader Pauline Hanson offers a conditional apology for using the word primitive. STIs on the rise, and you'll hear about Night Exhibition created by First Nations men in a violence intervention program. Kapa Kut, Karen Durante with NIRS News, coming to you from the lands of the Yuggera and Turrbal peoples. One Nation leader Pauline Hanson has stopped short of a full apology for describing Indigenous Australians as the most primitive race on the earth at Parliament House. When cornered by journalists in the press gallery corridor, Senator Hanson says she'll continue asking for accountability from governments and politicians to address her concerns. She went on to tell the group if people were offended by the use of the word primitive, she apologises for using that word. Her comments in a podcast last year resurfaced, along with comments she'd made about the Prime Minister's mother in another interview earlier this year. Senator Hanson has also apologised to the Prime Minister if he took offence to her comments. The verbal abuse of a 13-year-old Muslim girl on a Sydney bus is being investigated by New South Wales Police. A video shows a man calling the schoolgirl an immigrant dog and a terrorist after the girl confronted him for filming her friend. Acting Deputy Commissioner Peter McKenna has described the video as disgusting and says New South Wales Police will pursue those responsible. Rates of gonorrhea and syphilis have surged across Australia over the past decade. That's what new data from the Kirby Institute has found. It shows both infections have risen by more than 50% in the past 10 years. More than 42,000 gonorrhea cases and almost 6,000 syphilis cases were recorded last year. Epidemiologist Sky McGregor says there's a concerning rise in syphilis amongst women, which reflects growing heterosexual transmission. She's urging Australians to get tested regularly, warning some people may not have returned to pre-pandemic screening habits. Artwork created by participants of an Aboriginal men's intervention program is being shared with the West Australian community today. National Radio News' Lewis Donaldson has more.
1: The exhibition in Carnarvon is a collection of works completed by men involved in the We Can Together program. It is designed to hold Aboriginal men accountable for violence against women and children. Participants are invited to create an artwork alongside a personal journey story reflecting on life, experiences, choices made, and what's been learnt in the program. Organisers say behind every artwork is a man who chooses to face the truth and stand with a community who believes change is possible. The exhibition officially opens this afternoon.
0: Still to come, Brisbane Lions lock in a young star, Logan Morris, and who's won awards at this year's Emmys.
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0: The 2026 Emmy Awards in LA has wrapped up. Zendaya got to announce the award for Outstanding Lead Actress in a Comedy Series.
4: And the Emmy goes to Jean Smart, Hacks.
0: It's Smart's fifth consecutive win in the category. With 8 Emmy wins under her belt, Smart now ties with Julia Louis-Dreyfus and Cloris Leachman for actress with the most acting Emmys. Hacks is among this year's most nominated shows at the Emmys, up there with The Pitt. And to sport, and in the AFL, Brisbane has locked away one of its brightest young stars. Logan Morris has signed a 2-year contract extension, keeping him at the Lions until the end of 2029. The 21-year-old earned his first All-Australian Blazer this year, kicking 67 goals to finish second in the Coleman Medal. And that's the latest NIRS news. You can follow us on Blue Sky, Instagram and Facebook.
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6: 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Stick
7: with us. Catch us on iHeart and Community Radio Plus. We're all making- Joining for you, the drive show this afternoon here on AAA Murray Country. Myself, Clay, and Uncle Dusty. Uncle Dusty, how are you today?
8: Yeah, good, mate, good, mate.
7: That's the way.
8: I'll tell you what, there will be a few people going home with air cons on.
7: Yeah, you reckon, eh? It gets pretty warm, but still dipping down to 11 degrees overnight, so it's got to make its mind up.
8: Yep, that's wild. Love that, though.
7: Absolutely. We've got New Dunk on the way, 1975. We're trekking it back to and gathering. What will you be yarning about today, Uncle Dusty?
8: Oh, I've got heaps of things, mate. We've got famous events that happened on this day, some mad events from around the world, weird facts, including the most toxic, well, the most toxic products on your shelf.
7: Hey.
8: The Freedom Ship.
7: Mm-hmm.
8: Would you like to spend your life on a endlessly sailing mega ship? And there's a zoo in Denmark who asks patrons to donate their pets. Not as attractions, but for food. So we'll have a yarn about that.
7: All right. BlackRock band kicking it off. But before we go any further, we acknowledge the traditional custodians of the lands of which we're broadcasting from and to, and pay our respects to elders past and present. Also acknowledging the continuing sovereignty of all First Nations peoples and mobs right across the lands. BlackRock band, as mentioned before, red, black and yellow, starting it off for the drive show here on AAA Murray Country. And welcome. What's the guy?

0: singers of the Red, Black and Gold, and Paul Kelly before that with Special Treatment. We also had Denver and Red, Black and Yellow by Black Rock Band here on AAA Murray Country.
1: There you go. Now, the most toxic products on the shelf in 2026.
0: Yeah.
1: Now, there's 30 of them, but we'll just, well, I'll give you the ones that I didn't think were on there. Because there's too many. Well, everyone knows that the, you know, concentrated laundry detergents, weed killers and herbicides and solvent-based paints and thinners are always on the list. But there's a few I didn't think was on there. There's certain industrial strength adhesives and glues, automotive antifreeze remains.
0: Yeah.
1: And also oven cleaners.
0: Look out.
1: So there you go. I didn't think that was in there. Strong alcohol chemical. And also, some counterfeit or unregulated supplements sold online have contained hidden pharmaceutical ingredients, stimulants or contaminated compounds not listed on the labels. So you don't know what you're doing or eating or drinking. Pool chemicals, nail salons, and such as formaldehyde. Is that how you say it?
0: Yeah, formaldehyde.
1: Gardeners and strong solvents. Also, some imported cosmetics and skin lightening products have found to contain levels of mercury.
0: Oh, look out. Lead.
1: Some cleaning products combinations are more dangerous than products themselves, like mixing bleach with ammonia can create, well, anything. But it contains a terrible toxic smell. It'll drill your teeth. Permanent air dyes. This is bad for the women. And also certain imported ceramics and cookware glazes contained unsafe levels of lead.
0: Yeah.
1: And some non-stick cookware products may also release harmful fumes with if their older coatings are damaged or scratched.
0: Yeah, right.
1: So there's all the dangerous things that are on your shelf. Well, that's the ones I didn't think were on there. There's 30 of them.
0: Keep an eye out, eh? Worth keeping an eye out for.
1: For 2026, and don't tell you on the label, so you just got to run the risk.

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1: Station sponsor.

0: Andy Abbott's there here on Triple A Murray Country. It's 3:38. We're driving you home. We had Jackson Brown on there before with These Days, Glenn Scuthorpe as well, and Ian Moss. We're driving you home, and we've got some new music to play as well. Dunk Tombs has a new song out. This one's called I Go Home. We're going to have a listen to it right now. It came out earlier in the month, and we're going to give it a rip on the airwaves. You know Duncan Tombs, eh?
1: I sure do.
0: Yeah. He's the band man.
1: He's the band man.
0: He's in all those bands.
1: It sure is.
0: Here we go. Uncle Dunk, here we go. Triple A, Murray Country. Home.

0: Won't give you that. Dan Selton here on The Drive Show, Triple A Murray Country. Zach Top before that and Dope Lemon also, Andy Alberts. We're driving you home and we've got the second hour coming up. We're going back to 1975. What will you be talking about, Uncle Dust?
1: Next hour?
0: Yeah, that's him.
1: The Freedom Ship.
0: Oh, done and done.
1: Done and... good. Where are you at now?
0: I think we're going to play some Dave Arden.
1: Look, look, crawl across the desk.

One of the bodies in the barrel murder is set to be released. Hansen says she's sorry for using the word primitive. And in entertainment news, Noah Wiley wins the second Emmy for Best Lead Actor. Coupled with Karen Durante with NRS News coming to you from the lands of the Yuggera and Turrbal peoples. Snowtown serial killer James Vlasakis will be released on parole after spending more than 27 years in jail. Vlasakis was the youngest of four people sentenced over the deaths of 12 people in what became known as the Bodies in the Barrels killings in South Australia. He was only 18 years old when he pleaded guilty to four counts

0: of murder. The South Australian government tried to block the parole board's decision to release Vlasakis, but the Parole Administrative Review Commissioner has supported the board's decision. South Australia's Attorney General Khayyam Maher says the parole board will now decide the conditions that will be in place when he's released.
1: Conditions that they've previously considered for James Vlasakis have included things like places that he's not allowed to go, like electronic monitoring to make sure he doesn't do that, like no drugs or alcohol.
0: One Nation leader, Pauline Hanson, has stopped short of a full apology for describing Indigenous Australians as the most primitive race on earth at Parliament House. When cornered by journalists in the press gallery corridor, Senator Hanson says she'll continue asking for accountability from governments and politicians to address her concerns. She went on to tell the group if people were offended by the use of the word primitive, she apologises for using that word. Her comments in a podcast last year resurfaced, along with comments she'd made about the Prime Minister's mother in another interview earlier this year. Senator Hanson has also apologised to the Prime Minister if he took offence to her comments. Islamophobia in Australia has surged more than 600% since October 2023. The figures come after a 13-year-old Muslim girl was verbally abused on a bus in Sydney last week, a video of which has gone viral. The Islamophobia Register says Muslim women and children are increasingly being targeted as cases become disturbingly common in Australia. Aboriginal and Torres Strait Islanders are bearing a disproportionate share of the nation's rising STI rates. That's what new data from the Kirby Institute shows. Indigenous people are diagnosed with gonorrhea at more than four times the rate of non-Indigenous Australians and syphilis at more than six times the rate. About half of the nation's congenital syphilis cases over the past decade involved Aboriginal and Torres Strait Islander infants. Epidemiologist Sky McGregor says the gap highlights the need for more culturally safe health services, especially in regional and remote areas. Artwork created by participants of an Aboriginal men's intervention program is being shared with the Western Australian community today. National Radio News' Lewis Donaldson has more.
2: The exhibition in Carnarvon is a collection of works completed by men involved in the We Can Together program. It is designed to hold Aboriginal men accountable for violence against women and children. Participants are invited to create an artwork alongside a personal journey story reflecting on life, experiences, choices made, and what's been learnt in the program. Organisers say behind every artwork is a man who chooses to face the truth and stand with a community who believes change is possible.
0: And to entertainment news, Noah Wiley has won the Emmy for lead actor in a drama series.
3: I grew up in LA, I'm a Hollywood kid. I was raised on a television and movie theaters were my place of worship. This is all I've ever wanted to do, and this is the only club I've ever wanted to join. Thank you for accepting me.
0: He was recognised for his performance as Dr. Michael Robbie Rabinovich in the medical drama The Pit. The Pit received 25 nominations and won six on the night, including Best Drama, Guest Actor, Casting, Prosthetic Makeup and Original Music and Lyrics. Meanwhile, Apple TV's horror comedy Widow's Bay has picked up four awards, including Outstanding Writing. To sports news, in Brisbane's 2027 preparations continue as they lock in another key player ahead of next season. Logan Morris has signed a two-year extension, keeping the 21-year-old at the Lions until 2029. Morris earned his first All-Australian Blazer this year, kicking 67 goals to finish second in the Coleman Medal. And that's the latest NIRS news. You can follow us on Blue Sky, Instagram and Facebook. You can follow us on Blue Sky, Instagram and Facebook.
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0: What a song there by Kev Carmody. Month of May. It's Triple A Murray Country. We have James Johnston coming up next, and throughout this hour we'll also be talking about Gathering coming up, also going back to 1975. What are you yarning about, Uncle Dust?
1: The Freedom Ship, mate. Freedom you ship? Can be born, live and die without going on land.
0: Well, that. Oh, the Endless Cruise.
1: The Endless Cruise.
0: How good.
1: The Freedom Ship, they call it.
0: We'll have and to check that out.
1: We'll be talking about that. Yeah. Come back here.
0: Well, yeah, absolutely. Yeah, it's funny. James Johnston, as mentioned before, coming up next, you play any country. We've also got some Gene Pitney coming up, Electric Fields, and Busby Maru.

0: driving you home for the drive show. Busby Maru there with Missing Person. We also had Co Wetzel and Jake Banfield, also James Johnson with Do You Play Any Country? And driving you home. It's been bizarre lately getting how cold it gets, like it's getting. I thought we were on our way to some warmer weather, but yeah. In here, I don't know what it is. It starts to warm up like.
1: Yeah, it gets a bit hot.
0: Isn't it funny?
1: Yeah.
0: I thought we'd be into the sort of proper spring weather, but at the same time, at night, it's still getting right down there, still getting cold.
1: Yeah, I think it's going to be 16 tonight.
0: 16? I think it's getting even lower than that. I think it's getting down to 11. It says up there on the on the screen. Top of 24 today and then low of 11.
1: Oh.
0: Spring's all over the shop.
1: All over, brother.
0: El Nino. Well, what did old mate from... the other day said El Camino. It's that El Camino.
1: Coming again.
0: That's the way. Oh, man. We're going to go back to 1975 in just a sec, but Electric Fields coming up next with Gold Energy here on Triple A Murray Country, The Drive Show.

0: Gold Energy Electric Fields here on Triple A Murray Country. And we're going back in time to 1975 right now. At number one today, Glen Campbell on the US Country Album Charts with Rhinestone Cowboy. What a classic song. Man, the singer and the guitarist, 30th album.
1: Yeah, and his first number one hit, is it?
0: Yeah.
1: Yeah, that's right. He's had about 20 top tens, but he never got a number one hit, and Rhinestone Cowboy was the first one.
0: There you go. It also says that Campbell heard the song that was written by Larry Wise here in Australia.
1: That's right, when he's on tour.
0: That's unreal. So that he heard it here, and then he's like, I'm going to go back home, and when I get there, I'm going to record that song.
1: Mm.
0: And that's what that was. I mean, that song's known around the world now.
1: Oh, yeah. And the video clip, he's riding a big white horse with rhinestones on in it.
0: What?
1: Yeah.
0: Oh, well, there you go. What do you reckon we listen to it now?
1: Cool as.
0: Cool as.

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like a gambler, but a gambler never seems to stop till he loses all he's got. And with a money-hungry fever, I played on. I played till I'd lost all at one. I was right back where I'd started from.

0: much more than he wins.
1: Well, Haggard there, Triple A Murray Country, Kentucky Gambler, Freedom featuring Archie Roach, Mal Power before that, and Glenn Campbell with Rhinestone Cowboy at number one today back in 1971. Ah, no, 75. Song's probably older than 71, though.
2: No, I don't think so. He was on tour out here when the old mate wrote it, didn't he?
1: Maybe.
2: So anyway, there you go.
1: There you go.
2: Who's on? Me.
1: You're on.
2: Mate, the Freedom Boat.
1: The Freedom Boat, yeah.
2: The Freedom right here. Would you like to jump on a boat that can that sails continuously forever? Follow in the summer, all around the world.
1: Sounds pretty good. Is this something like a retirement plan?
2: No. You can buy a unit on there. It's going to be a city, 80,000 people. It's going to be a mile long and three-quarter of a mile wide and 350 metres high.
1: Holy Toledo.
2: And
1: well, just keep sailing. Like, where does it fuel up? Where does it fuel? What does it use for fuel?
2: Well, that's one of the problems there, because seeing that's a mile long, there's not a wharf around the world where it can dock at because it's too big. So
1: that's take a tanker out to it.
2: Yeah, something like that. If they get it going, anyway. And you know, not only is that one of the main obstacles, well, you know, what country will it come under? Who will rule? What flag will they fly? All that type of stuff. But the floating city, they're going to call it, would endlessly roam the oceans with passengers being like, well, less like passengers and more like permanent residents.
1: Right.
2: And the ship would be propelled forward by nuclear-powered engines.
1: Oh, there you
2: go. It would speed across the world through a single circumnavigation, and it would take roughly 2 to 3 years on depending how many times it docks.
1: Mm-hmm.
2: And as it roams the seas, the residents will be able to live just like they do on land. The ship will have 50,000 residential housing units, offices, hotels, restaurants, gardens, casinos, pools, stadiums, anything you could wish for. The residents would be able to either work locally, keep the ship going, or remotely on the remotely satellite. With all the plans, amenities, people could be born, live and die on the ship without ever setting foot on land.
1: Wow.
2: But that's a little space for all those people.
1: That's it.
2: Huh?
1: You got to really love that way of life, eh? Confined living as well, you know, like, would you not get a bit claustrophobic?
2: Oh, I don't know. There's sporting fields and bloody casinos and restaurants and...
1: There you go.
2: Huh?
1: Wow. It's unreal. I don't know if it's for me. I like solid land.
2: Me too. Not a seaman at all. Don't know too much about the sea. That's why I don't get it.
1: There you go. That's very interesting.
2: Yeah,
3: hey.

0: Chatham County Line. One more minute here on Triple A Murray Country. Gene Pitney before that, Blue Angel. We've got John Prine coming up next and seeing us to the Power Hour here on The Drive Show. What are you yarning about the next hour, Uncle Dusty?
1: Well, I'm going to tell you all about these shrimps they found over in all the estuaries in England. They wanted to go and find out what the products, our consumer products, are negatively affecting the rivers over there.
0: Yeah, right on.
1: And I got that, don't forget.
0: Oh, the zoo.
1: Zoo in Denmark. Asks patrons to donate their pets. And not as an attraction, but for food for the cat.
0: Okay. We've got Catherine coming up tomorrow. More info on that coming up in the Power Hour, so do stay tuned.

everybody. I'll tell you what I know. You're listening to Triple A in Murray Country. And my name's Neil Murray. How about that?

0: The youngest of the infamous Snowtown killers set to be released. Experts say halting the spread of HIV in Indigenous communities should remain a national priority, and First Nations netballers in Naam to compete for gold. Kapu Kut, Karen Durante with NIRS News, coming to you from the lands of the Yuggera and Turrbal peoples. A man who pleaded guilty to murdering four people in South Australia's Snowtown killings in the 1990s will be released on parole. Serial killer James Vlasakis was the youngest of four people sentenced over the deaths of 12 people whose bodies were found in barrels. The South Australian government tried to block the parole board's decision to release Vlasakis, but the Parole Administrative Review Commissioner has supported the board's decision. South Australia's Attorney General, Khayyam Ma, says he asked for the case to be thoroughly considered.
1: I know, it was a very genuine request for consideration to be given, for it to be thoroughly considered. You know, the gravity and the effect this has had on South Australia, the need for community safety were always the primary concerns of the state government.
0: Stopping the spread of HIV in Indigenous communities should continue being a national priority. That's the advice from the Kirby Institute. It's released new data that shows while Australia has met key global targets on testing and treating HIV,

0: that progress isn't being shared equally across communities. Robert Monaghan from the Yanamanyang First Nations Research Program says mob is still twice as likely to be diagnosed than non-Indigenous Australians, and it's unacceptable. There were 37 diagnoses of HIV among Aboriginal and Torres Strait Islanders in 2025. That's up from 24 cases in the last 3 years. New South Wales will be defending its title when the annual First Nations netball tournament starts tomorrow in Victoria. Every state and territory will have a team at the tournament in Melbourne, which will wrap up on Sunday. If you want to check out all the action, you can watch it live on NITV or SBS On Demand. Still to come, we're going to check tomorrow's weather, and Colbert may have been cancelled, but it didn't stop the Late Show host adding to his trophy case at the Emmys. I'll have more after this.
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0: The controversially cancelled late-night TV show, The Late Show with Stephen Colbert, has won the Emmy for Best Variety Series. CBS cancelled the show that Colbert had hosted for 11 years, citing financial reasons. However, his fans believe it was because of Colbert's continuous criticism of the US president. Colbert says the show was an important training ground for young talent.
3: The thing about these late shows is that besides being a really good, steady job, is that they require so many people that they're a fantastic incubator for young people to come in, to learn to work professionally on a deadline, in cooperation, in collaboration. And that is the future of our business that we have to look after.
0: Now here's what you can expect on your country tomorrow. Rabubi Broome, partly cloudy, 34. Ballu, Perth, mostly sunny, 30. Tandanya, Adelaide, partly cloudy, 17. Nam, Melbourne, cloudy and 13. Nipaluna, Hobart, possible shower and 14. On Nanawal in Ngambri country or Canberra, early frost and partly cloudy and a top of 13. Windy and partly cloudy conditions for Gadigal country, Sydney, and a top of 18. 25 for Magajan, Brisbane. Gimoy, Cairns, sunny 29. Sunny also for Gurrumbala, Darwin, and a top of 35. A top of 26 for Ambatwa, Alice Springs. And mostly sunny and 29 for Waibeni, Thursday Island. That's the latest NIRS news. 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

0: because you're mine, I walk the line.
1: I walk the line, Johnny Cash, kicking it off for the Power Hour here on AAA Murray Country. Throwing over to you, Uncle Dusty.
2: Well, mate, I was going to let you know about the champion grave digging competition. But I can't find it.
1: That's all right.
2: Had 68 competitors. Two in a team for $600 prize money.
1: That's unreal. And like they have to dig it to a certain, you know.
2: Yeah, mate, they just couldn't go as fast as they can. You had to make it look like a great presentation, you know, like someone's going to die. Yeah, you didn't pick the winner boy just by winning our time. Took them a couple of hours. Anyway, now.
1: That's awesome.
2: Now, researchers from King's College in London and the University of Suffolk, they wanted to assess how consumer products are affecting river, fresh waters and natural environments over there in England. So they went out and they drug 20 estuaries. Estuaries? What do you say? Estuaries?
1: Yeah, estuaries, yeah. They were just dredging over.
2: I just call them billabongs, won't you?
1: Yeah, yep. Over there, the Thames.
2: Yeah, so they went out there and done that. And they're still in shock for what they found. So they grabbed all these shrimp, freshwater shrimps, out of all these estuaries, and they went back and tested them, and they found illicit drugs like ketamine, cocaine and Valium in every one of them.
1: So the prawns are no good?
2: Well, they might be a bit high. If you'd like to put it down like that. Over in Denmark. It stirred up intrigue and controversy after a social media post asking for surf splits pets to be donated to feed to captive animals went viral.
1: No.
2: In the post on Facebook, the Aalborg Zoo in Denmark asked people to donate unwanted pets that would be gently euthanized and fed to predators in captivity, including chickens, rabbits, guinea pigs form an important part of the diet. For predators, especially the European lynx, which needs whole prey that resembles what it would naturally hunt in the wild, as they wrote.
1: What?
2: Then the old town just went mad.
1: I can imagine why.
2: Yeah.
1: Talking about getting rid of your pets like that, that's unreal.
2: Actually. Yeah, but they say the Americans do it all the time. And
1: really?
2: Yeah, so you never know what happens out there, mate, when you're behind cover. Now, you said how hot it was and everything like that?
1: Yeah, yeah.
2: Well, all the freshwater fishermen, get your gear ready because there's a cold snap happening tonight.
1: Oh, true.
2: And that's coming up through, Melbourne.
1: Yeah.
2: Well, it plunged to 19 on Monday and it fell to 14 today and it's going to fall to 13 tomorrow.
1: Right.
2: Hobart dropped from 21 to 13 today.
1: Mm-hmm.
2: Canberra will fall from 21 to 13 by tomorrow. Sydney from 26 to 18 with the southerly expected race up the New South Wales north coast to Queensland. And guess what happens?
1: Yeah, yeah.
2: We're still sunny at 27, man, with the Sunshine State.
1: Well, there you go.
2: They're trying to blow all their cold up here. They come up here and try and change our time zones.
1: Not having it, Uncle Dusty, eh?
2: No.
1: No.

0: Summer of My Life, that's Archie Roach there, Triple A, Murray Country. Brenda Lee before that, we had Brooks and Dunn as well, and Flatland Cavalry. Now tomorrow, if you've got lunch off in the CBD from 12 to 1, the gathering is on. Tomorrow, Kiara Hurrigan is going to be, she's Bonjalung Mananjali, Camilla Roy and Man and Dangy.
1: Yep, Man and Dangy.
0: Man and Dangy. Whereabouts is that mob from?
1: And Dolby Threat.
0: Yeah, right.
1: Out that way, this side Malone or the, yeah.
0: Right.
1: McIntyre, sorry.
0: Who else is from there? Is Kev Carmody from there?
1: No, he's born there. He's born in Threat, but he's from Kamilaroi country.
0: True. Well, there you go. Well, Kiara's going to be there tomorrow doing some weaving down at Queen Street Mall, so between 12 and 1 p.m. Get on down there. You don't need bookings or anything like that, but go see some of the beautiful creations getting put together. And a bit of a showcase down there at the gathering. So that's down at the Queen Street Mall from 12 p.m. to 1.
1: Do they have that every week or every month?
0: Yeah, every week.
1: Every week, you know,
0: yeah,
1: I thought
0: every
1: so.
0: Week. Rochelle Pitt was on last week.
1: Oh, yeah? Yeah. I've seen Rochelle for years.
0: Yeah, legend. And also during the NAIDOC events and celebrations, Joe Guy was playing.
1: Yeah, yep, Uncle Joe. Yeah. I interviewed him.
0: Yeah.
1: When he was there, yep.
0: Oh, I love it. Mac and Cook coming up next here on Triple A Murray Country, The Drive Show. 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

0: Quomarks and the Mayhem, seeing us out for the day. South Summit before that, and Hot Rise. We also had Pigram Brothers. It's AAA Murray Country, The Drive Show, and we'll catch you tomorrow from 3 p.m. What do you reckon we got lined up for tomorrow? A few good old tunes.
1: Yeah, mate, good tunes.
0: Some good old tunes, that's him.
1: As we go along.
0: If you're driving home, stay safe on the road. If you're already home, Mad Dog. And we've got Stiff Gins coming up next and seeing us out.
1: Right on.
0: Bluegrass Hour also on the way, so stay tuned for that. We'll catch you tomorrow.
1: See you tomorrow, folks. Have a good one.

They used to grab him. Policemen used to grab all the kids, you know, some half-caste, some really. A little bit dark, you know. Grab them, send them away. They send them all away. And I used to swim with them kids too, with growing up. And they used to call me Mermaid. Cause I had a long hair, blocked myself with a long hair. Yeah, mothers and grandma, everyone crying, falling down, you know, for the kids.

0: Serial Killer released, HIV rates in Indigenous communities jump, and Sally Field wins an Emmy for her role alongside this grumpy octopus.
1: The signals I perceive with one touch are beyond humans' limited comprehension. Indeed, I likely have more intelligence in a single tentacle than a human does in its entire skull.
0: You'll hear more about her tribute to another co-star later in the bulletin. Couple Cool Bill, Karen Durante with NRS News coming to you from the lands of the Yuggera and Turrbal peoples. Snowtown serial killer James Vlasakis will be released on parole after spending more than 27 years in jail. Vlasakis was the youngest of four people sentenced over the deaths of 12 people in what became known as the Bodies in the Barrels killings in South Australia. He was only 18 years old when he pleaded guilty to four counts of murder. The South Australian government tried to block the parole board's decision to release Vlasakis, but the Parole Administrative Review Commissioner had supported the board's decision. South Australia's Attorney General Khayyam Ma says the parole board will now decide the conditions that will be in place when he's released.
2: Conditions that they've previously considered for James Vlasakis have included things like places that he's not allowed to go, like electronic monitoring to make sure he doesn't do that, like no drugs or alcohol.
0: Stopping the spread of HIV in Indigenous communities should continue being a national priority. That's the advice from the Kirby Institute. It's released new data that shows while Australia has met key global targets on testing and treating HIV, that progress isn't being shared equally across communities. Robert Monaghan from the Yanamunyan First Nations Research Program says MOB are still twice as likely to be diagnosed than non-Indigenous Australians, and it's unacceptable. There were 37 diagnoses of HIV among Aboriginal and Torres Strait Islanders in 2025. That's up from 24 cases in the last 3 years. A coordinated approach is needed to fix the falling numbers of foster carers. That's according to the nation's peak bodies for families, Families Australia. Yesterday, the organisation

0: laid out 440 pairs of children's shoes on the lawns of Canberra's Parliament House. The shoes represent the 44,000 children and young people in out-of-home care. CEO Susan Greenwood has told National Radio News a portable passport to care is some of the reforms it's after.
1: They're really frontline responders that we're looking for support. And also we're hoping to get some improvement around having clear, consistent information around tax treatments and allowances and the support available to meet a child's everyday and specialist needs.
0: The late Dolly Parton has been remembered at the 2026 Emmy Awards in LA today, Australian time.
2: She was a humanitarian whose contributions have made a profound difference in the lives of so many in her home state of Tennessee and across our country. God bless you, Dolly Parton, my friend. I am not the only one on earth that will love you forever and ever.
0: That's Sally Field, who starred with Parton in Steel Magnolias. Meanwhile, Sally Field became the oldest actress to win an Emmy for lead actress in a limited or anthology series. The 79-year-old was recognised for her performance in Netflix's Remarkably Bright Creatures. Now here's what you can expect on your country tomorrow. Rabubi Broome, partly cloudy, 34. Ballu, Perth, mostly sunny, 30. Tandanya, Adelaide, partly cloudy, 17. Nam, Melbourne, cloudy and 13. Nipaluna, Hobart, possible shower and 14. On Nanawal in Ngambri country or Canberra, early frost and partly cloudy and a top of 13. Windy and partly cloudy conditions for Gadigal country, Sydney, and a top of 18. 25 for Magajan, Brisbane. Gimoy, Cairns, sunny 29. Sunny also for Gurrumbala, Darwin, and a top of 35. A top of 26 for Ambatwa, Alice Springs, and mostly sunny and 29 for Waibeni, Thursday Island. That's the latest NIRS news. 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

0: The youngest of the infamous Snowtown killers set to be released. Experts say halting the spread of HIV in Indigenous communities should remain a national priority, and First Nations netballers in NAM to compete for gold. Kapakul Bill, Karen Durante with NIRS News, coming to you from the lands of the Yuggera and Turrbal peoples. A man who pleaded guilty to murdering four people in South Australia's Snowtown killings in the 1990s will be released on parole. Serial killer James Vlasakis was the youngest of four people sentenced over the deaths of 12 people whose bodies were found in barrels. The South Australian government tried to block the parole board's decision to release Vlasakis, but the Parole Administrative Review Commissioner has supported the board's decision. South Australia's Attorney General, Khayyam Ma, says he asked for the case to be thoroughly considered.
1: I know it was a very genuine request for consideration to be given, for it to be thoroughly considered. You know, the gravity and the effect this has had on South Australia, the need for community safety were always the primary concerns of the state government.
0: Stopping the spread of HIV in Indigenous communities should continue being a national priority. That's the advice from the Kirby Institute. It's released new data that shows while Australia has met key global targets on testing and treating HIV, that progress isn't being shared equally across communities. Robert Monaghan from the Yanamanyang First Nations Research Program says mob is still twice as likely to be diagnosed than non-Indigenous Australians, and it's unacceptable. There were 37 diagnoses of HIV among Aboriginal and Torres Strait Islanders in 2025. That's up from 24 cases in the last 3 years. New South Wales will be defending its title when the annual First Nations netball tournament starts tomorrow in Victoria. Every state and territory will have a team at the tournament in Melbourne, which will wrap up on Sunday. If you want to check out all the action, you can watch it live on NITV or SBS On Demand. Still to come, we're going to check tomorrow's weather, and Colbert may have been cancelled, but it didn't stop the late show host adding to his trophy case at the Emmys. I'll have more after this.
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0: The controversially cancelled late-night TV show, The Late Show with Stephen Colbert, has won the Emmy for Best Variety Series. CBS cancelled the show that Colbert had hosted for 11 years, citing financial reasons.

0: However, his fans believe it was because of Colbert's continuous criticism of the US president. Colbert says the show was an important training ground for young talent.
1: The thing about these late shows is that besides being a really good, steady job, is that they require so many people that they're a fantastic incubator for young people to come in, to learn to work professionally on a deadline, in cooperation, in collaboration. And that is the future of our business that we have to look after.
0: Now here's what you can expect on your country tomorrow. Rabubi Broome, partly cloudy, 34. Ballu, Perth, mostly sunny, 30. Tandanya, Adelaide, partly cloudy, 17. Nam, Melbourne, cloudy and 13. Nipaluna, Hobart, possible shower and 14. On Nanawala, Ngambri country or Canberra, early frost and partly cloudy and a top of 13. Windy and partly cloudy conditions for Gadigal country, Sydney, and a top of 18. 25 for Magajan, Brisbane. Gimoy, Cairns, sunny 29. Sunny also for Gurrumbala, Darwin, and a top of 35. A top of 26 for Ambatwa, Alice Springs. And mostly sunny and 29 for Waibeni, Thursday Island. That's the latest NIRS news. 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
1: Serial killer released, HIV rates in Indigenous communities jump, and Sally Field wins an Emmy for her role alongside this grumpy octopus.
2: The signals I perceive with one touch are beyond humans' limited comprehension. Indeed, I likely have more intelligence in a single tentacle than a human does in its entire skull.
1: You'll hear more about her tribute to another co-star later in the bulletin. Couple Cool Bill, Karen Durante with NRS News coming to you from the lands of the Yuggera and Turrbal peoples. Snowtown serial killer James Vlasakis will be released on parole after spending more than 27 years in jail. Vlasakis was the youngest of four people sentenced over the deaths of 12 people in what became known as the Bodies in the Barrels killings in South Australia. He was only 18 years old when he pleaded guilty to four counts of murder. The South Australian government tried to block the parole board's decision to release Vlasakis, but the Parole Administrative Review Commissioner had supported the board's decision. South Australia's Attorney General Khayyam Ma says the parole board will now decide the conditions that will be in place when he's released.
3: Conditions that they've previously considered for James Vlasakis have included things like places that he's not allowed to go, like electronic monitoring to make sure he doesn't do that, like no drugs or alcohol.
1: Stopping the spread of HIV in Indigenous communities should continue being a national priority. That's the advice from the Kirby Institute. It's released new data that shows while Australia has met key global targets on testing and treating HIV, that progress isn't being shared equally across communities. Robert Monaghan from the Yanamanyan First Nations Research Program says MOB are still twice as likely to be diagnosed than non-Indigenous Australians, and it's unacceptable. There were 37 diagnoses of HIV among Aboriginal and Torres Strait Islanders in 2025. That's up from 24 cases in the last 3 years. A coordinated approach is needed to fix the falling numbers of foster carers. That's according to the nation's peak bodies for families, Families Australia. Yesterday, the organisation laid out 440 pairs of children's shoes on the lawns of Canberra's Parliament House. The shoes represent the 44,000 children and young people in out-of-home care. CEO Susan Greenwood has told National Radio News a portable passport to care is some of the reforms it's after.
4: They're really frontline responders that we're looking for support. And also we're hoping to get some improvement around having clear, consistent information around tax treatments and allowances and the support available to meet a child's everyday and specialist needs.
1: The late Dolly Parton has been remembered at the 2026 Emmy Awards in LA today, Australian time.
5: She was a humanitarian whose contributions have made a profound difference in the lives of so many in her home state of Tennessee and across our country. God bless you, Dolly Parton, my friend. I am not the only one on earth that will love you forever and ever.
1: That's Sally Field, who starred with Parton in Steel Magnolias. Meanwhile, Sally Field became the oldest actress to win an Emmy for Lead Actress in a Limited or Anthology Series. The 79-year-old was recognised for her performance in Netflix's Remarkably Bright Creatures. Now here's what you can expect on your country tomorrow. Rabubi Broome, partly cloudy, 34. Ballu Perth, mostly sunny, 30. Tandanya Adelaide, partly cloudy, 17. Nam Melbourne, cloudy and 13.

0: Nipaluna, Hobart, possible shower in 14. On Nanawala, Ngambri country or Canberra, early frost and partly cloudy and a top of 13. Windy and partly cloudy conditions for Gadigal country, Sydney, and a top of 18. 25 for Magajan, Brisbane. Gimoy, Cairns, sunny 29. Sunny also for Gurrumilla, Darwin, and a top of 35. A top of 26 for Ambatwa, Alice Springs, and mostly sunny and 29 for Waibeni, Thursday Island. That's the latest NIRS news. 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

dough. I got a pack of bros and I'm trying to hit them all. 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Roll with the dog. 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I'm a duke. 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Girl, I'm an icon. 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With my ice on. Put my nights on. Now I'm soaring. 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
1: go! This is the Yarrawalla Currawai program. This program is about the First Nation LGBT plus SB community having a voice. Their mental health and well-being in navigating around one sexuality. We chat about different subjects. Violence, domestic, health relationships, switch coding, labels, racism, music, culture and more. 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
2: And welcome to Yarrawalla Currawai. Sister Soul, a.k.a. Jodie Eggenlees, I'm your host this evening for the next hour. Some deadly disco mix tonight. 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

0: Ayupla, Mipla, everyone, you got something you can make him for keep Mipla and the community safe. 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You can get a PEP. 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If you quick one go and get a PEP, and go stop HIV from spreading the body blue. The PEP go work more good if you start a early part. 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

One ticket, please. 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Hey, what's going on, man? 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Yeah, she's at home.

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This is your program. 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

0: out for school.
1: Do we have to?
0: Yeah, your uniforms are ironed off, made your lunch, so up and at 'em.
1: But it's raining. Other kids don't go.
0: I don't care about other kids. I believe in you. I send you to school every day because I know you can make something of your life. So get up or there'll be no telly tonight.
1: Okay, Mum.
0: Cool kids. You'll thank me later when you're older.
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0: G'day, Leah Purcell here. Just reminding you all how important it is that when you're out on the road in a car, be it around the community or anywhere in our great state, remember to follow the road rules and always wear a seatbelt. So mums and dads, aunts and uncles, nans and pops, make sure your belts are on in the car and that the kids have theirs on too. Seatbelts save lives. 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

0: Well, Michael, all that remains is to check out your prostate.
1: And how do I do that, Doc?
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2: You're joking. A finger? Up a date? Mate.
0: Well, mate, you wait. 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
1: We play more of what you want to hear.
0: Where else would you hear great music like this? 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

0: G'day, Mavis. How's your granny's?
1: Brilliant, Arnie. I'll be Dr. Harry soon.
0: Go on, Mavis.
1: Oh, well, it'll be a few years, but he's set to be ducks of his school. And I'm sure you'll get into study medicine.
0: Brilliant, Mavis. All that school's paid off.
1: Oh, sure has, Arnie. And Tani, she's doing real deadly too. I don't fear for those kids' future at all. They're up and ready for school every day. I know they'll do real well.
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1: Thank y'all. How y'all doing? Yeah, my name's Colt Ford. I just came here to do a little song for y'all about where I come from, the way I see it. I brought my buddy, Mr. John Michael Montgomery, with me. He's going to play a little guitar, sing a little bit. I'm going to do a little something for y'all called Ride Through the Country. Let's go, John.

AU mob, Rhonda Purcell here. My mob are Quandamooka people, Waka Waka people, and the Goa Koa people. And you're listening to Deadly Murray Country here.

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1: In the night, when the moon is at its highest. In the night, when the stars are shining bright. Can you hear the silence of the night? 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

0: AAA Murray Country.
1: It sounds country, man. 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It's a country song. Yeah, okay.
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0: Felt good in here. Seems like we've been singing for years.
1: I know. Hey there, folks. Wolf Brothers here. And you're on Triple A Murray Country.

Mom, he's got a didgeridoo. And I said, Mom, what are you listening to? And she said, Murray Country on Triple A.

Hey, everybody. I tell you what I know. You're listening to AAA in Murray Country, and my name's Neil Murray. How about that?

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1: One more time!
0: Thank you, guys.
2: Comes from Silver Spoon, Golden Rule, private school, never miss Sunday church.

0: Hello, I'm Adam Evans with the NIRS News. A land rights bill opposed by the New South Wales Aboriginal Land Council is back in State Parliament. The Land Council says the Crown Land Management Amendment Bill is a fundamental threat to Aboriginal land rights. It says the Minns government has made some of the changes it requested, but it hasn't resolved other concerns. The Land Council says the real problem is the state government's failure to determine land claims. There are around 44,000 unresolved land claims in the state. Victorians could soon be stopped and searched for knives anywhere in public by police. Premier Ben Carroll has vowed to introduce Jack's Law by early 2027 if Labor wins a fourth term in November. The Queensland-modelled laws would let police use handheld metal detectors to scan people without a warrant. They were designed following the fatal stabbing of teenager Jack Beasley on the Gold Coast in 2019. More than 1,400 weapons have reportedly been seized since the laws began. Australian writers, musicians and artists could see their work used to train AI models without ever being paid under a leaked government proposal. Documents seen by the ABC reveal the federal government's exploring copyright reforms that would let AI companies train with online content as long as they strike deals with enough rights holders, even if individual creators don't see a cent. One option would let companies pay into a central fund instead of dealing with creators directly as long as other conditions are met. It comes as OpenAI's vice president says Australia's copyright laws are stopping the company from building a training centre here. And a man has been charged for allegedly racially abusing a 13-year-old schoolgirl on a Sydney bus. Police arrested the 50-year-old 5 days after the alleged incident in which the girl, known only as Jana, was allegedly called racist and Islamophobic slurs, including being labelled a terrorist. Footage online allegedly shows the man abusing her after she confronted him for allegedly filming or taking photos of another young girl on the bus. The man has been charged with stalking or intimidation and refused bail. We'll have more coming up next.
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0: Two teenage boys have faced court accused of breaking into Perth Zoo and attacking a crocodile with a metal pole. Police say the 16 to 17-year-olds cut the locks on the enclosure on late Sunday night before striking the croc and removing security cameras. Both were caught on CCTV riding staff push bikes around the zoo afterwards. They've been charged with criminal damage, trespass and animal cruelty. One boy was granted bail while the other remains in custody ahead of a hearing later this week. And Kylie Minogue's iconic hot pants are going on display. The shorts from her spinning around video clip were originally bought from a London flea market by a friend before her stylist pulled them out the night before filming. They're now a part of Encore at Melbourne's Arts Centre, a new exhibition marking 50 years of the Australian Performing Arts Collection. The exhibition opens up just a week before Kylie performs at the AFL Grand Final at the nearby MCG. Now for a look at the capital city weather around the country. A possible shower on Maganja and Brisbane with a top of 25. 17 and partly cloudy on Gadigal Country, Sydney, while it's 13 and partly cloudy on Ngunnawal Gambri Country, Canberra. 13 and cloudy in Nam, Melbourne, and partly cloudy in Nipaluna, Hobart with a max of 14. A top of 17 and partly cloudy in Tundanya, Adelaide, a possible shower and 29 degrees in Borloo, Perth, and sunny in Garamilla, Darwin with a top of 35. If you have any stories that you'd like to share with us, you can send us an email to news@nirs.org.au. That's news@nirs.org.au.
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0: Good morning, Adelie Mob, for a Wednesday morning. How you guys doing? Good morning, Gyla Bales.
5: Good morning. How you going?
0: I'm going good. I'm already, good. As you can see, intently looking at all this music here.
5: Yes.
0: Because I love playing all the Deadly Music Mix, and I'm like, who have I played in the last couple of days? I better not play them today.
5: Yeah, yeah. You're getting them all ready for all the listeners out there.
0: I do try to have a Deadly Mix for us. But, hey, before I kick the show off, I'd just like to acknowledge the traditional owners of the land on which we are broadcasting from here in West End, Brisbane, and, of course, acknowledge our elders past, present and emerging. And you've been, you've got a little project over there as well that you've been working on for me.
5: I do. I've discovered a new passion of mine, and it's graphic design. So I've started to get into more Canva art, which has been really fun. So I'm starting to do all these little cool posts to let everyone know what we're doing on the radio.
0: Yeah, no, you're all over it, and we appreciate it.
5: Oh, I love it.
0: Well, I do.
5: I have so much fun with this stuff, like research.
0: I know.
5: What things people would normally think is boring, I love it. I absolutely love it.
0: You're like a little kid in a candy shop. Oh, yeah. I've been watching you, and you're just, I'm like, why isn't Gyla talking to me? Oh, what's she doing over there?
5: And then I'm busy, mate.
0: Just casually says, Uncle Ray, can you just give me a minute?
5: Yeah, yeah, I'm busy, all right? I'm a busy woman.
0: And I say, okie dokie then. Hey, let's kick this hour off with a little bit of Mop and the Dropouts. This is Mr. Moonlight right here on The Brekkie Show.

0: feel. I like men in trucks.
1: Triple A Murray Country, the Bereke Show. Melinda Snyder there, Men in Trucks. What's going on here? I've got them all jumping and pumping straight away.
2: Hey.
1: I'm supposed to go nice and steady.
2: Not today.
1: Between 6 and 7, but I just thought, that'll be right.
2: Let's play all the bangers.
1: We'll just get rid of them straight away and get them off the, straight off the top of the shelf.
2: That's it.
1: A little bit of Travis Collins before that one. Thank God I'm a Country Boy. And Drake Milligan, Old Flames, Old Whiskey. How you guys doing this morning? Lovely and cool. I'm glad it's cool in the mornings, Guyana, because... Man, we haven't even hit summertime yet, and it's warm, eh?
2: I don't like it.
1: Yeah, it's like...
2: I can't stand that cold in the morning.
1: I don't mind it being cool. Yeah. Like, it's lovely and cool, and then by probably, what, 8 o'clock, I reckon it's... The temperature's up.
2: It's starting to heat up a lot quicker, eh? Like, I've noticed the last couple, like, coming days, it's starting to heat up. Like, as soon as it hits 6, 7, I'm like, hey, watch out. Do you know 6, 7? I still don't even get that name.
1: Neither do I. Well, when I hear little kids say it, I just go like that in front
2: of
1: them.
2: Just do that, yeah.
1: And they go, oh.
2: He knows, but really.
1: But really, I don't.
2: He don't. He's just trying to keep up with the
1: time. I'm just trying to keep up with the time. That's all I'm trying to do. But, yeah, no, you're right. It's it gets warm, around about 8-ish, and that's okay, I guess. That's okay. Now, I was going to ask you, now it's warming up around that fashion stuff. I know a few weeks ago I kind of asked about it, but... what's going on? Is there any particular colours or any styles that you are aware of is leading into summertime? Is there anything happening?
2: Definitely. I'm noticing a lot of bikini is out, a lot of bikinis, a lot of summer wear, just heaps of spring collections coming out, obviously, because now we're in spring. So I'm getting a couple of bookings, which is good. It's starting to pick up again. So I've got my months where I've got, you know, absolutely nothing. And then your months where you get super booked out. Just depends on the season and what kind of model that you are. So I am getting some work now coming in, which is deadly. So I'm getting all the spring and then the summer collections. But see, the kind of look that I portray in the industry is that soccer mum wear for some reason.
1: Yeah, I remember saying that.
2: Yeah, so I've got a really unique, I guess, kind of look in the industry. I'm only 27, but I'm modeling things that are like older people would usually wear because I make it look hip.
1: Yeah,
2: so
1: right,
2: I get booked
1: right,
2: for a lot of those shoots.
1: Well, you got to roll with whatever you know.
2: Exactly.
1: And if it's effective.
2: That's it.
1: And they're the professionals. They know what they're looking for.
2: 100%.
1: And, you know, soccer's a worldwide game. So, you know, that's all right. But you just, what are you trying to say to me? You say you're sick of doing the soccer. What are you saying to me?
2: Look, as much as I love working in that kind of look, I would love to do things my age appropriate.
1: Well, give me a hint because I know zero about what you're kind of talking about.
2: A hint would be like your... I'm trying to think now. Like your Glassons. I don't know if you know Glassons. Do you know Glassons? This fella don't know Glassons. He don't know 6-7. What do you know, Uncle Ray? H&M, for example.
1: Yeah.
2: Things like that. You know what I mean?
1: Yeah,
2: like those kind of big stores that you see all the young fellas walking in and out of. That's the kind of stuff I'm trying to get into. But I fall in this category where I can look older and I can also look my age. But it's usually the younger mob that will get booked for things that are my age appropriate. So, mate, look, at the end of the day, I'm getting work. That's all that matters.
1: That's all that
2: I'm
1: really
2: happy.
1: And so you have an agent that helps you out with all that sort of stuff?
2: I do. Yeah, I've got Chic Management, so I've been signed with them for the last, going on 9 years now.
1: Yeah, right.
2: Yeah, I've been with them for ages. Yeah.
1: And do they kind of... say you're not looking for, is that kind of how you do it, or no, or you just accept kind of whatever goes your way?
2: It kind of depends on what kind of job it is. So they'll usually email me and be like, oh, you're interested in this kind of work? And then I have the choice to turn it down. But when I first started modeling, you could never turn down any sort of work. You know what I mean? Like you're first starting out, you don't have that, I guess, that pull in the industry. You've got to kind of say yes to get your name in the industry and build a name for yourself. And then once I had done that, it felt really good to start declining jobs that I didn't align with. I guess, you know, that's something that I'm very grateful for, that the fact that I've worked, you know, my butt off to get where I am, and now I can start declining things where I'm like, actually, that don't align with me, but yeah, maybe someone else would align with you there.
1: No worries. All right, we'll keep an eye out for or let us know when you get something coming up, and
2: definitely.
1: We can keep an eye out for it. And all the soccer mums out there,
2: yes.
1: You might inspire them to get into some of the stuff that you are going to be modelling.
2: For sure. I'll share it all over my page, so you'll see
1: sure
2: it
1: you
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0: Zach Top, Good Times and Tan Lions. Before that one, Shania Twain, We Got Something They Don't. And Uncle Archie Roach down City Streets. Good morning, Gyla Bales. You're intently working on your little project over there.
1: I am. I've got a couple of projects I'm working over here. I love doing this work.
0: You do.
1: As you can see.
0: You're multitasking. That is for sure. Hey, guys, how you going? 0493 222 822. If you'd like to hear your song on the Brekkie Show this morning, or you can give us a buzz on 3892-0188. Hey, good morning to the Deadly Mob down in Casino, Tweed Heads out there in Clifton, and Dolby tuned in this morning. How about that one, Gyla?
1: Watch out. Too many mob tuning in from all over around Australia.
0: From all around the places. We just never know who's listening, so just don't say anything bad about anybody.
1: Better not be running down the couriers.
0: No, I can't be doing that.
1: No, you better not be running down my mop.
0: My mum, she's a proud courier. So,
1: oh, there you go.
0: She definitely doesn't hold back around Origin time, that is for sure.
1: Oh, true. She must have been cheering when we won this year.
0: Yeah, mum's pretty humble around lots of things.
1: Oh, okay.
0: But when she can see that I really want to win something and she wins it, yeah, she lets me know.
1: She's cheeky, eh?
0: She can be. I think we all can be in our own little ways. But, yeah, for the majority of the time, Mum's pretty humble. So she lets a few things slide until she can see that I really just want to win it, and then we don't win it, and then she just says certain things.
1: The little side eye, like,
0: yeah, we don't have to be saying that sort of stuff on the radio. And I'm sure there's somebody in your family, Queenslander wise, that rubs it into you. You got that
1: all the
0: one
1: time.
0: Yeah, you got that one. But is there someone that popped in your head?
1: One particular person, yes. Yeah. And he loves to tease me about the fact that I was born here in Brisbane. I got nothing to do with Sydney.
0: Oh.
1: I've only spent a couple years in Sydney. I shouldn't be going for Sydney.
0: Oh, one of those guys.
1: One of them fellas that proper take it back. Like, you was never even born in Sydney.
0: Off air, you got to tell me who it is because I love him already. I got cousins, they're born in far north Queensland.
1: Yeah.
0: And they go for New South Wales and I'm just like,
1: What's going on here? Traitors.
0: What's going on, you know? I feel like somebody's brainwashed you along the way.
1: Look, we can't help if us Koori mob are deadly, all right? We can't help it.
0: Well, we're all deadly, but I'm just very old school. I'm just like, if you're born in Queensland, I just kind of think you should be kind of going for Queensland. But look, at the end of the day, to be honest, you just go for whoever you want to go.
1: Exactly,
0: you
1: know, right. I mean? That's it.
0: That's the bigger picture in the bottom line.
1: Yes.
0: You know, don't you go telling me who to go for.
1: That's
0: that type of thing, right?
1: Let me go who I want to support, all right?
0: Yeah, yeah. Because sometimes it's just like one player.
1: Yeah.
0: Well, they could have a thing for one player. And because like GI, for example, right?
1: Yep.
0: The people are up in arms.
1: Yeah.
0: In New South Wales about GI coming and playing for Queensland, right? And I'm just like, hey, look, if you want to come play for Queensland,
1: you'll use it cheering.
0: So there's always these little debates that go on between my little friends about this and that. And I'm just like, yeah, okay. But I tell you what, just quietly, I am super happy that we ended up with GI.
1: Not only are you taking our players, trying to take our wins as well, but didn't win this year, all right?
0: No, we didn't.
1: Maybe
0: no,
1: next year.
0: You were too good, that's for sure. But, yeah, sometimes it can be just that individual player that makes somebody's mind up to go for one state or the other state. But
1: that's so true.
0: I'm proud Queenslander. You're a proud Korean. And that's just the way it's got to be.
1: Which is
0: perfect, actually, because, you know, it's only you and I here in the studio.
1: Exactly.
0: So, come Origin time, we can have a fair bit of banter.
1: Well, that's it. We love a good rival. We love good banter here in the studio. We love being cheeky. So the way I see it is you're getting a good show.
0: We do. All righty, this is Rascal Flatts here, Stan, right here on The Brekkie Show.

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0: Triple A Murray Country, The Brekkie Show, Stiff Gins there, The Shift. Before that one, Benny Walker. Hey, Guyala, we've got a few things coming up next month. In particular, one is Strumming Bird.
1: Ooh.
0: Got some deadly artists that are going to be attending Strumming Bird. So that's on the 10th of October down in Ballarat. It's 17th of October in Newcastle.
1: Yep.
0: And down there's, up the sunny coast on the 18th of October. Tyler Childers, James Johnston, Sam Barber, Bailey Zimmerman, Stella Lefty, Brad Cox, so a whole heap of deadly artists, Max Jackson, are going to be there.
1: How good.
0: How good's that? So plenty of music still coming our way.
1: Yeah.
0: After we had the big Gimpy Muster.
1: Yeah.
0: Was I just about to say Gumby then?
1: Gumby. The big Gumby Muster there.
0: I'm the Gumby. Can't even speak. What is going on? That's it. Oh, I'm all please. Over the shop this morning, aren't I?
1: Must be just the Wednesday, halfway through the week.
0: I don't know what it is. Anyway, so that's Strumming Bird.
1: You reckon you're going to go to that or what?
0: Yeah, I don't know. I just honestly don't know. It's, you know, sometimes people like to pre-plan and book things in, and other times people just kind of roll with the punches and be spontaneous around some stuff. So it's probably a few too many weeks away for me to say.
1: Yeah, yeah. No, I'm the same, I think. But Groundwater, Country Music Festival's coming up too, so that'll be happening on the 18th of October right until – oh, sorry, the 16th of October right until the 18th of October this year, happening at Broadbeach Gold Coast on Kubbermary Country. It's all free. So you literally can go for the next 3 days and go and see – people like Becky Cole, James Blundell, Kingswood, Lane Pittman, Tyler Rodriguez, so many deadly artists playing the next 3 days over in October in Gold Coast. So if you want to go and check that out, that's the Groundwater Country Music Festival happening. I think I will go and check that out too. That sounds really cool.
0: That one sounds really good. Yeah, for sure. Now, the Indigenous Wild Foods and Cultural Festival also happening next month on the 10th of October over there in Goodna. From 10 a.m. to 4 p.m. So rides, stalls, food trucks and live entertainment might be something that you might want to go check out.
1: Yeah.
0: I'm sure they will have all sorts of foods there that you like to try. Do you like to try new foods? Are you one of those sorts of people?
1: I do. I'm very spontaneous with the food that I try, even if it's questionable.
0: Yeah. Just have a go at it.
1: That's it.
0: And I'm assuming you're going to be looking for your spicy stuff. Like if they tell you it's got a little bit of kick in it, you're going to be like, oh, yeah, I'll have a go at it.
1: I'll be like, kick me some more.
0: Yes, for sure. But, yeah, that's all happening over there at Goodna. So that should be a deadly event over there. So good. Now the weather's warming up and they've got lots of events happening.
1: I love it.
0: It's the best time of year in that sense, I suppose. If you know any community events that are coming up as well, don't forget you can always send us an email here at AAA, or you can send us an SMS on 0493 222 822 and let us know what is going on around the place. This is the what are we in, top of the hour here, so we better play a little bit of news for these mob, eh?
1: We better.
2: Hello, I'm Adam Evans with the NIRS News. A contentious land rights bill is back in New South Wales Parliament, but the government has not addressed all the concerns raised by the New South Wales Aboriginal Land Council. The Land Council says it's appalled that the Crown Land Management Amendment Bill is in Parliament in its current state, as it's a fundamental threat to Aboriginal land rights. It says the real problem in New South Wales is the government's failure to determine land claims. There are about 44,000 unresolved Aboriginal land claims in the state. Experts warn similar laws have not proven to reduce crime as Victoria moves to introduce its own knife detection powers. Premier Ben Carroll vowed to bring in Jack's Law by early 2027, letting police scan anyone in public with handheld metal detectors without a warrant. Reviews of Queensland's version of the law found that it may detect more weapons, but it flagged a real risk of racial profiling. Victoria's current system, which lets police declare search zones for up to 6 months, was recently ruled invalid by the federal court. Independent Senator David Pocock has grilled the government in Parliament after leaked documents revealed unannounced plans to let AI companies train on Australians' work without paying every creator. Government Minister Don Farrell said he'd need to consult the Attorney General, but insisted that the government would not water down copyright protections. The leaked proposal would let creators opt out of having their work used, but anyone who doesn't could have their content used by AI training without compensation. It comes as OpenAI says current copyright settings are stopping it from investing in a training centre in Australia. A man's been charged after allegedly racially abusing a 13-year-old schoolgirl on a Sydney bus in an incident a local MP calls horrifying. Strathfield MP Jason Yatsin Lee says the alleged attack shows the real consequences of normalising hatred, especially when directed at a child. Police arrested the 50-year-old and he has since been charged with stalking or intimidation and refused bail. Yatsin Lee says only one adult on the bus stopped to defend the teenager. He says no child should ever have to face that kind of hatred alone. We'll have more coming up next.
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5: The voices of our people.
2: Perth Zoo says it's deeply disappointed after two teenage boys allegedly broke in and attacked a crocodile with a metal pole. The zoo says the saltwater crocodile suffered only minor injuries and is recovering well. A spokesperson says the incident put both the animal's welfare and the intruder's safety at serious risk. WA Police Minister Rhys Whitby says the pair are lucky they weren't seriously hurt or worse. The boys, aged 16 to 17, have been charged with animal cruelty, trespass and criminal damage. One of the first items visitors will see at a new Melbourne exhibition is deeply personal, a handmade vest gifted by the late Archie Roach. Curator Sandra Bruce says the pioneering Indigenous singer-songwriter left some of his vests to the collection himself, calling them very precious to him. It's one of 50 items chosen for Encore, marking 50 years of the Australian Performing Arts Collection, alongside pieces like Kylie Minogue's Gold Hot Pants and Peter Allen's famous maracas. Miss Bruce says the exhibition aims to bring beloved memories back to life for visitors. It opens on Wednesday at Melbourne's Arts Centre, running until May next year. Now for a look at the capital city weather around the country. A possible shower on Maganja and Brisbane with a top of 25. 17 and partly cloudy on Gadigal Country, Sydney, while it's 13 and partly cloudy on Ngunnawalgambri Country, Canberra. 13 and cloudy in Nam, Melbourne, and partly cloudy in Nipaluna, Hobart with a max of 14. A top of 17 and partly cloudy in Tundanya, Adelaide. A possible shower and 29 degrees in Borloo, Perth, and sunny in Garamilla, Darwin with a top of 35. If you have any stories that you'd like to share with us, you can send us an email to news@nirs.org.au. That's news@nirs.org.au.
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0: Good morning, a daily mob out there for a Wednesday morning, middle of the week, second hour of the show. The first hour always goes really, really quick.
1: Hey.
0: With our little yarns that we have and our little giggles. Yes. Had a few giggles early part.
1: We've had.
0: We've even had a little bit of talk about Origin.
1: Yeah.
0: And that was ages ago, Origin.
1: I know, and I'm still feeling like a winner.
0: I bet you are. I bet you are. But you're not for the Rabbitohs.
1: No. Ooh, oh, my gosh. I'm actually so sad. I'm so sad.
0: I've got to fire something back.
1: Yeah, that'll be right. Thanks, Uncle Ray. I'm actually so mad. Eh? I really thought that we was going to take it this year, but yeah. No good. Next time, next time.
0: There's always next year. Look, like lots of other clubs, you suffered. Suffered. What is going on with you talking this morning? Suffered lots of injuries throughout the season, so you battled on and did your best. You got to the top eight, which was awesome.
1: We did. We did pretty well for considering all the injuries that we had and all the muck ups we had.
0: But that's okay. As always, next year, as they say.
1: That's it.
0: As always, next year.
1: Who do you think will win this year?
0: Oh, I'm on the fins up. I'm on the Queensland team, the Dolphins. I genuinely think they are a genuine chance of getting into the grand final.
1: Me too, actually. They've been on fire lately.
0: They have. I saw something yesterday that I was watching, and it was interesting. Mm. So the question that was posed to this person was, the three players, Bostock, Farnsworth and the Hammer, you could only keep two. Which one would you get rid of? This particular person was asked, and that person said they'd get rid of the Hammer and keep Bostock and Farnsworth.
1: No,
0: and
1: he didn't.
0: I did exactly what you just did.
1: Oh, my goodness.
0: My jaw dropped. Thought, wow, okay.
1: How are you going to say that? Yeah, what?
0: I think the Hammer's a pinnacle part of the Dolphins.
1: But, I think he's an essential part of the Dolphins. Yeah, definitely. Yeah. Like most of good ways. I don't watch anyone playing unless it's my team. But whenever I do see the Dolphins playing, I always see that fella scoring tries. So I'm like, how are you going to say he not? But yeah, I don't get that. I don't get that at all.
0: It was interesting. But in saying that, in terms of that whole Dolphins squad, they've all contributed to get them to where they are.
1: Definitely.
0: They're definitely a team. You know, they all play together.
1: Yeah, they're a strong team.

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0: Triple A Murray Country, the Brekkie Show, Dwight Yoakman there, 1,000 miles from nowhere. Before that one, we had a little bit of Oliver Anthony, request for that one, and Kelsey Hart before that one, Anything Like You. Hey, good morning to Phil over there in Kalgoorlie. 15 degrees over there this morning, Guy Allen.
1: Hey, watch out.
0: Over in the goldfields. He's got a new trainee driver. He's training a new trainee driver. But Phil says he'll make sure that they don't change this radio station.
1: I was going to say, if you keep it on AAA, he'll be the greatest driver. We'll keep him pumping.
0: hey, hang on there, Phil. Just hang on. Stay safe. he's loving all the deadly music that we are playing this morning. And that's right, as we always do, Guyla, we love to play all the deadly stuff for you, Mob.
1: We do.
0: If you'd like to hear your deadly song, 0493 222 822 is how you can get it done. Now, I saw some stuff yesterday, all the highlights and stuff from the Quandamooka Festival.
1: Oh, true.
0: That went on over there.
1: Yes.
0: Over the weekend. How good. Looked like everyone had a great time over there.
1: I wish I made it over there. I seen a couple of the cuzzies were getting up and dancing, so that was beautiful to see up on the socials.
0: So good. Yeah. If anyone went over and checked it out, why don't you give us a buzz?
1: Yeah, let us know.
0: 3892 01 88. We'd love to hear from you if you went over and enjoyed it all. Let us know what you enjoyed most about the Quandamooka Festival. Was it the first time you've ever been or whatever?
1: What kind of food was there?
0: Yeah,
1: Guy loves hearing about that.
0: She does. She does. She definitely does love hearing about all that sort of stuff. But, it'd be awesome to hear from you if you went over and checked it all out. Like I said, I saw some stuff on the socials. It looked really deadly.
1: We'll have to go there next year, eh?
0: For sure. Melanie Dyer, Honeymoon, and right here on The Brekkie Show.

0: Hey, Adam Harvey there and Becky Cole, Daytime Friends. Before that one, Out in the Middle, Zach Brown Band, Our Home, Our Land, the Black Arm Band. Hey, Becky Cole's going to be over there in Ipswich. I should have checked the dates and everything before I even told you that, but I'm pretty sure it's
1: I was going to say, she's got her her whole, what do you call it? She's going on a tour. She's going on a tour through Australia at the moment.
0: Right.
1: Yeah.
0: And Ipswich is just going to be a part of it.
1: Ipswich is going to be a part of it. She's going to be at all these other different country music festivals but she's actually going to be performing and going along because she's got her album that she's released too. So I'll get some more information for you, Mob, so that you know, because I know I'm a Becky Cole fan too.
0: Yeah, she goes pretty good. She goes pretty good. But, yeah, so how long does the tour go for? I know old Busby Maruwe, they were doing 20 shows for 20 years.
1: Yeah.
0: And I think they're either in Rocky soon or they've already been to Rocky last time I was kind of following along with them.
1: Okay.
0: But, yeah, so that's 20 years of Busby Maruwe for 20 shows. So
1: there you go.
0: How good.
1: Well, I just found out that she'll be playing on the 18th of September in Brisbane, the 19th of September in Ipswich, the 20th of September in Mooloolaba, and then the 16th, 18th in Groundwater, the Country Music Festival in Broadbeach, and then the 24th of October in Blackwood, and then in January for Tamworth.
0: There you go.
1: So there you go. Becky Cole's going to be around for the next couple of months. Make sure you look and see where she's going to be at.
0: Catch one of the shows for sure. One of our deadly artists there. Hey, what are you up to this morning, guys? Wednesday, beautiful skies out there again in Guyala, but of course, no rain as yet.
1: No.
0: Apparently, we're not going to get much rain this summer. Are you hearing something like that as well? Have you heard anything like that?
1: I haven't heard anything like that, but that's some really good information because I don't like good ways. I like rain when I'm like, I don't know, sleepy, want to watch Netflix and don't want to do nothing.
0: That's
1: but,
0: right.
1: You know, on days that you want to get out and go and do stuff, it's not fun to have a rainy day.
0: No, that's right. Hey, I should have played that song.
1: Hey, which song?
0: You know, I love a rainy night.
1: We should play that song.
0: I want to see if I can throw it in there somewhere. It's I do like that song. It's very catchy.
1: It is. That's a mad song. We've got to play it now.
0: All right, I'll see if I can whip it up here somewhere. Hey, Pigman Brothers here, Kids of Yesterday, right here on the Brekkie Show with Ray and Gaella.

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0: Konnichiwa, my name's Lenny. I'm from the Jabulganji people from far north Queensland, and you're listening to AAA Murray Country.
1: Hello, I'm Adam Evans with the NIRS News. A land rights bill opposed by the New South Wales Aboriginal Land Council is back in State Parliament. The Land Council says the Crown Land Management Amendment Bill is a fundamental threat to Aboriginal land rights. It says the Minns government has made some of the changes it requested, but it hasn't resolved other concerns. The Land Council says the real problem is the state government's failure to determine land claims. There are around 44,000 unresolved land claims in the state. Victorians could soon be stopped and searched for knives anywhere in public by police. Premier Ben Carroll has vowed to introduce Jack's Law by early 2027 if Labor wins a fourth term in November. The Queensland modelled laws would let police use handheld metal detectors to scan people without a warrant. They were designed following the fatal stabbing of teenager Jack Beasley on the Gold Coast in 2019. More than 1,400 weapons have reportedly been seized since the laws began. Australian writers, musicians and artists could see their work used to train AI models without ever being paid under a leaked government proposal. Documents seen by the ABC reveal the federal government's exploring copyright reforms that would let AI companies train with online content as long as they strike deals with enough rights holders, even if individual creators don't see a cent. One option would let companies pay into a central fund instead of dealing with creators directly as long as other conditions are met. It comes as OpenAI's vice president says Australia's copyright laws are stopping the company from building a training centre here. A horror comedy has been the big winner at the 2026 Emmy Awards. Widow's Bay walked away with lead actor, supporting actress and best comedy series at yesterday's awards in LA.
2: Thank you, Apple, for letting us take this crazy creative swing. They truly just let us do this weird show, and we can't thank you enough. So thank you so much, and thank you to the Academy, and we'd also like to thank the evil entity on the island that trusted us with its story. Okay, serve the punch now. Thank you so much.
1: That's the show's creator, Katie Dippold, there during her acceptance speech. Dippold also picked up an Emmy for Outstanding Writing for a comedy series for the show. We'll have more coming up next.
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1: To sport, and 88 Indigenous netballers from across the country have descended on Melbourne for the First Nations tournament, which starts today. Aboriginal and Torres Strait Islander players under 23 from every state and territory will be vying for a place in the finals on Sunday. Netball Australia's First Nations General Manager and Gamilaroi woman, Alison Tucker Munro, says it's a big event for young players.
5: Yeah, I think what makes this tournament really special is that for some it's the first time that they're playing in a high-performance environment, representing their respective state and territory. But what's also really great about the tournament is they're doing it with other First Nations sisters around them to show them the way.
1: Now for a look at the capital city weather around the country. A possible shower on Maganja and Brisbane with a top of 25. 17 and partly cloudy on Gadigal Country, Sydney, while it's 13 and partly cloudy on Ngunnawalgambri Country, Canberra. 13 and cloudy in Nam, Melbourne, and partly cloudy in Nipaluna, Hobart with a max of 14. A top of 17 and partly cloudy in Tundanya, Adelaide. A possible shower and 29 degrees in Boorloo, Perth, and sunny in Garamilla, Darwin with a top of 35. If you have any stories that you'd like to share with us, you can send us an email to news@nirs.org.au.
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8: Hey, Triple A Mary Country, the Brekkie Show. That's right, we're in the last hour of the show here, 8.05 a.m. Hey, you caught up with old Murray and the Curry, old Trendy Trevor.
9: Uncle Trendy Trevor, right? Oh, isn't he trendy or what?
8: Ooh, yeah, I saw that cowboy hat.
9: Yeah, I was going to say, did you see what he wore to the awards night?
8: I'm trying to think, what did he have on?
9: He had a sequin black pantsuit on.
8: Is that right?
9: It was it was a black all sequin up pantsuit, and he had his cowboy hat, and I was thinking, this fella looks like the most flashiest fella here. He looked so deadly, and the way that he emceed the whole event was just solid. I love the fact that he brings all the mob together, have a good yarn, and so just connect with each other.
8: So good.
9: I love him. He cracks me up.
8: Oh, deadly. Well, I'm glad you had an awesome time up there. If you haven't seen the social media on AAA, go check it out. Dudley Trish got a Dudley Award up there from our AAA team. Yeah, so go check out all that sort of stuff and see what we've been, well, these guys have been up to.
9: You've been busy.
8: You have been busy. All righty, Coloured Stone here, Dancing in the Moonlight, right here on The Brekkie Show.

0: Hey, Triple A Murray Country, the Brekkie Show, dancing in the moonlight there. Coloured Stone. I do love myself a little bit of Coloured Stone. Hey, Gaiella, you got a deadly interview lined up right now. Who have we got?
1: I do. So we've got a deadly First Nations artist joining us today on the Brekkie Show. Sissy, can you please tell us your name, your mob, and where you're from?
2: Yalla, nigga, what are you doing? Hey, everyone. My name is Shani. I'm a proud Googabudden Yidinji Wajambara Googie Yalinji Jalbu from Far North Queensland. My name's Shani.
1: Too solid. And my sister, for anyone that doesn't know who Shani is or your music, can you please just give us a little intro on who Shani is and what kind of music she plays?
2: Yes, I'm into hip-hop, so I take that road of, like, hip-hop, R&B, rap. That's
1: an idea. And you've recently just released Yalanji Girl, and I've heard it's been making some pretty big noise where you're from, sis. Can you tell me how the whole process and in creating Yalanji Girl, what inspired you to write that song?
2: What inspired me? My mum's always told me to just be proud of who I am and where I'm from, and never just be ashamed of being black. And so I was trying to figure out some lyrics one afternoon, and I was like, well, I never really hear about people rapping Yalanji in the hip hop form. So I was like, I want to be one of the first to do that. And so yeah, mum just really helped me, inspired me to write the chorus for Yalanji Girl.
1: I love that. Too solid, my sister. And tell me, how long have you been writing music? What made you want to get into music?
2: How long? I think maybe I started, like, I've always done it my whole life, but I really started getting into it when I was, like, 14, 15, you know, from young, early teenage years. But, yeah, no, really my family, like, I was born into music, so that's always just been a part of who I am. I never really knew anything else about music, so I've always just written music because that's just what I knew.
0: Now, Shani, have you had an opportunity to perform at any festivals or anything like that yet?
2: Oh, yeah. But all my old other gamut songs that I will not talk about.
0: Whereabouts have you performed, like in terms of festivals and stuff?
2: I've done one. So I've been to Laura Festival back in, like, 2012. So these are, like, young growing up, Laura Festival, then I've done one in Whoopi, I think it's called Woogoolga, where New South Wales there.

0: And then I've also done one, Cairns recently, I think it was 24-25 for, I just at the Cairns show, the Cairns Tank Centre, they're performing one of my other songs, Always Was, Always Will Be, and I also performed at Australian Women in Music Awards in 2024.
1: Too solid, my sister. Just really quickly, how old are you, my sis? Because I've been following you for a while now, and I know you've been making some deadly music. You've been writing for a while. You've been storytelling is part of, you know, who you are in your family. Can you please just let us know how old you are? Because you're that talented.
0: Thank you. No, I'm 24 years old.
1: There you have it. 24-year-old Shani, and she's absolutely killing it at the moment in the hip-hop industry. Sis, what's next for you?
0: You know, this Thursday, we got a Brisbane Festival coming up, so I'm keen to just perform my songs. This will be the first time I will be performing my Yalimji Girl song live.
2: Whereabouts is that at?
0: One second here, I'll just get it up.
2: Oh, sorry. But it's here in Brisbane. Thursday, yep.
0: Thursday, 7th of September, the Brisbane Festival.
2: Okay, deadly. No worries. Well, people can Google that and check out that information when that is. Now, where would you really love to perform, like, in the future? Like, you know, you sound like you got a bright future. Where's one place or festival you'd really love to perform?
0: You know what? It doesn't really matter where I want to perform. I just want to get my lyrics and my words and my knowledge and all that wisdom out to the younger generation. I'm keen to just perform anywhere, really. Yeah. Let everyone hear my voice.
1: And you know what? The world deserves to hear it, my sister. Congratulations on all your achievements, and we're looking forward to following your journey. And for all of our listeners, can you tell us where we can find you, where we can follow you?
0: You can find all my music, Yalimji Girl, Spotify Music, YouTube, iTunes, all of that. TikTok, Instagram, I am Shani_II.
2: Deadly.
0: You can follow me all there.
2: Deadly, thank you very much. Well, thank you very much, Shani, for joining us this morning on the Brekkie Show. We really do appreciate it, and all the best for the future.
1: Yes, thanks, sis.
0: Thank you, Mob.
2: No worries.
0: Too easy.
1: Have a good one, sissy.
2: See you later. There was Shani there. Deadly, eh? Young artist coming through.
1: For sure. We're going to start playing her music with the Hip Hop Hour, so make sure you Mob tune in with Jaden there on Friday. We'll start playing and getting her tracks out there.
2: Awesome. All righty. This is Troy Cassadaly back on country.

0: Hey, it's Josh Morris and you're listening to AAA Murray Country. Apo!
1: Got a girl from the south side, got braids in her hair. First time I seen a

0: Sam Hunt there, Body Like a Back Road for a Wednesday morning, Gaiala Bales.
1: Too good.
0: What are we, hump day? So, Thursday's triple play with Ray tomorrow.
1: Yes.
0: Still haven't sorted out who we are going to play. Normally I get here on a Thursday and something jumps out at me.
1: Yeah.
0: But if it doesn't jump, will you help me out tomorrow?
1: I will, or you can help us out and just give us a text.
0: Yeah, yeah. 0493 222 822 tomorrow. Send us a text on who you would like to hear. Of course, if you are new to Triple A and the Brekkie Show, on Thursday mornings around about 7:30, we like to play three songs back to back to back of the same artists. So I mix it up and I try to throw a little bit of everything in there.
1: Yeah.
0: And I've had no complaints yet.
1: No, you haven't.
0: No complaints yet.
1: So you must be doing something right.
0: We must be doing something right. We love your feedback too. We always get emails here at AAA. And,
1: yes.
0: And Gaiala and I love it when the guys upstairs say, oh, check this email out, and we have a bit of a read of it, eh?
1: We do. We love hearing from yous and, what yous want us to do differently. We also love that too.
0: Yeah, yeah. We got to mix it up. We don't want to be doing the same thing. We don't want people getting bored or anything like that, do we?
1: No, we don't. No, and good ways, we're not boring people.
0: No, I don't reckon that. I don't think I am, are you?
1: No. No.
0: Yeah, 100%. 8:25 here in the studios here down in West End, Brisbane. I hope you are enjoying the show, wherever it is that you are tuned in from this morning, whether you're in the car. What have we got? 8:25, so they probably should be in the car park right now about to get out and go into work, you reckon, depending on what time they start work.
1: I think so. School drop-offs would be, well, way before then, wouldn't it be?
0: Yeah. Actually, are they? Oh, no, they're not on school holidays just
1: yet.
0: They've got a couple of more days to go.
1: Which is, I'm cheering because of the fact that I don't have any traffic.
0: Yeah, well, that's right. We won't have any traffic soon because the little fellows will be on holidays.
1: Yes.
0: And that frees up a lot of time for us, doesn't it?
1: It does. I find a park all the time when I'm, you know, when I'm driving in here. But for the parents out there, I've heard some parents don't like the holidays so much. But I ain't got no kids, so I could tell you.
0: I miss taking the little fellas to the park. I really did enjoy that. I really did. I just love taking my little fellas to the park and just watching them run around going crazy, and all the other kids that come to the park and they, you know, try to make little friends.
1: Yeah.
0: And then they'd bring, you know, like little Johnny over and say, hey, Dad, this is little Johnny. And
1: I'd go,
0: hello, little Johnny, how are you?
1: That's so random, mate. Kids are the most random humans.
0: And most kids just kind of look at me. They don't really respond.
1: They don't say nothing. They're just looking up like, who are you?
0: Depending on whether I've got my beard going on or whatever, but yeah, they generally just like look at me and then they run away.
1: Don't.
0: All righty, this is Teddy Swims here, The Door.

0: What is greatness?
1: It's doing what makes you feel proud. What feels right for right now.
0: When you can study hands-on, all in, practical, professional,
1: personal. 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Find supportive teachers who are there for you at TAFE Queensland. Make great happen.
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0: show, Thelma Plum, Don't Let a Good Girl Down, a little bit of Morgan Wallen, Neo Star. You like that song, Gaella?
1: Yeah, that was a deadly Neon Star. I was going to say Deadly Star. I think we're both a bit thing today.
0: Oh, we are, we are. I'm rubbing off on you in a negative way.
1: Yeah, go away.
0: Hey, Dan Sultan, before that one, A Whip on My Hide. Hey, it's that time of the morning we have to wrap the show up.
1: Oh, we've got to go.
0: But that's okay because we'll be back again tomorrow.
1: We will.
0: Thursday's Triple Play with Ray will be on around about 7:30. You guys have a think about which artist you'd like me to play tomorrow. That'd be awesome. You know the number, 0493-222-822. And send it through, even if you do it today, because when I get in tomorrow, I'll see it.
1: That's it.
0: So help me out, help me out.
1: That get them in quick.
0: Much appreciated. Don't forget, Let's Talk with KD. We'll be on after 9 o'clock news and weather. And, of course, the lads this afternoon from 3 p.m. onwards with some more Deadly Ound and some more Deadly Country music mix from our Aboriginal Torres Strait Islander artists and our mainstream artists. You up to anything, Gaella, this afternoon?
1: I'm actually going to go to the gathering today. I'm going to take my trainee and go and check out the gathering. They've got some weaving going on today, so sure you mob stay tuned. We will be posting about it later on.
0: I will. I'm always intrigued when you say you've got to take the trainee somewhere.
1: Yeah.
0: And I'm always refreshing my socials during my little break, when I have a little break there and go, what's Gaella and the trainees up to today? So I'm glad you told me.
1: I can't wait. We always get up to so much fun together. We go out and we go on these little journeys and we get all this content and they love it and I love it too.
0: Perfect, perfect. All right, well, enjoy that.
1: I will.
0: And I'll see you and all you Deadly Mob tomorrow from 6 a.m. oddwards. Enjoy your day, you Deadly Mob. Catch you later.
1: What a molly.

0: Hello, I'm Adam Evans with the NIRS News. A contentious land rights bill is back in New South Wales Parliament, but the government has not addressed all the concerns raised by the New South Wales Aboriginal Land Council. The Land Council says it's appalled that the Crown Land Management Amendment Bill is in Parliament in its current state, as it's a fundamental threat to Aboriginal land rights. It says the real problem in New South Wales is the government's failure to determine land claims. There are about 44,000 unresolved Aboriginal land claims in the state. Experts warn similar laws have not proven to reduce crime as Victoria moves to introduce its own knife detection powers. Premier Ben Carroll vowed to bring in Jack's Law by early 2027, letting police scan anyone in public with handheld metal detectors without a warrant. Reviews of Queensland's version of the law found that it may detect more weapons, but it flagged a real risk of racial profiling. Victoria's current system, which lets police declare search zones for up to 6 months, was recently ruled invalid by the federal court. Independent Senator David Pocock has grilled the government in Parliament after leaked documents revealed unannounced plans to let AI companies train on Australians' work without paying every creator. Government Minister Don Farrell said he'd need to consult the Attorney General, but insisted that the government would not water down copyright protections. The leaked proposal would let creators opt out of having their work used, but anyone who doesn't could have their content used by AI training without compensation. It comes as OpenAI says current copyright settings are stopping it from investing in a training centre in Australia. Perth Zoo says it's deeply disappointed after two teenage boys allegedly broke in and attacked a crocodile with a metal pole. The zoo says the saltwater crocodile suffered only minor injuries and is recovering well. A spokesperson says the incident put both the animal's welfare and the intruder's safety at serious risk. WA Police Minister Reece Whitby says the pair are lucky they weren't seriously hurt or worse. The boys, aged 16 and 17, have been charged with animal cruelty, trespass and criminal damage. One of the first items visitors will see at a new Melbourne exhibition is deeply personal, a handmade vest gifted by the late Archie Roach. Curator Sandra Bruce says the pioneering Indigenous singer-songwriter left some of his vests to the collection himself, calling them very precious to him. It's one of 50 items chosen for Encore, marking 50 years of the Australian Performing Arts Collection, alongside pieces like Kylie Minogue's Gold Hot Pants and Peter Allen's famous maracas. Miss Bruce says the exhibition aims to bring beloved memories back to life for visitors. It opens on Wednesday at Melbourne's Arts Centre, running until May next year. To sport, and Indigenous netballers will be vying for a grand final win and a place in the National Black Swans team at the annual First Nations competition. The First Nations tournament starts in Melbourne today. 88 Aboriginal and Torres Strait Islanders aged 23 and under will represent every state and territory. Netball Australia's First Nations General Manager and Gamilaroi woman Alison Tucker Munro says it's a significant age group for the sport.
1: Yeah, look, I think it's really important to make sure that we provide a pipeline of talented First Nations kids coming into the system at that 23 and under age. I think, you know, a lot of the states and territories have local competitions for those sort of junior athletes, and then it's about those kids who are interested in taking that next step, who's going to take that next step, making sure we put in place some frameworks, enable them and support them to do that.
0: Now for a look at the capital city weather around the country. A possible shower on Maganja and Brisbane with a top of 25. 17 and partly cloudy on Gadigal Country, Sydney, while it's 13 and partly cloudy on Ngunnawalgambri Country, Canberra. 13 and cloudy in Nam, Melbourne, and partly cloudy in Nipaluna, Hobart with a max of 14. A top of 17 and partly cloudy in Tundanya, Adelaide. A possible shower and 29 degrees in Boorloo, Perth, and sunny in Garamilla, Darwin with a top of 35. If you have any stories that you'd like to share with us, you can send us an email to news@nirs.org.au. That's news@nirs.org.au.
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0: by the National Indigenous Radio Service. Catch all the hard-hitting news and current affairs that focuses on all relevant First Nations issues from a First Nations stance point. Coming to you from the lands of the Yuggera and Turrbal peoples, it's Karen Durante for Let's Talk.
1: Yes, hello and welcome to Let's Talk. My name is indeed Karen Durante. Firstly, I'd like to acknowledge our ancestors and our elders whose shoulders we stand on. I also want to acknowledge traditional owners of the land where you're listening to this broadcast or podcast from, and acknowledge that Aboriginal and Torres Strait Islander peoples have never ceded their sovereignty. Now, that voice in the intro comes from one of this station's longest serving employees, and she picked up a Lifetime Achievement Award at the First Nations Media Australia Awards in Cairns last Friday. Tricia Collins is with me now. Hello, Tricia.
2: Hello, Katie. How are you?
1: Good, thank you. Also joining us is Renita Anderson, who is the CEO of AAA Murray Country, and Renita's back from two conferences, one that was in Norway, which she'll tell us about shortly, but also she was at Converge as well, which is the name for the First Nations Media Australia annual gathering that we have each year. So, Renita, welcome to Let's Talk.
3: Thanks, Katie.
1: Now, firstly, to both of you, I don't know who wants to start because I know you're both keen to be on air, not. Tell us your mob.
3: Yeah, so I'm a proud Yupanothi, Komet and Wagadogum woman, and my family have connections to the Western Cape and Mer Island and Mobiag Island in the Torres Strait.
1: Tricia?
2: Biliana Yinda. My name's Tricia Collins. I'm Warramungal from Tennant Creek.
1: All right. Well, look, I did, Renita, I know that, you know, there's a couple of things that I want to have a yarn with you about. But the first one is that, you know, the first year quietly passed down as the CEO of AAA. Tell me about your observations of the sector, about the role itself, and some of the highlights. I've done everything wrong there that every interview shouldn't do, is ask you three questions in one. So firstly, reflect on your first year with AAA.
3: So look, it's been a big first year at AAA, but it's also been a really great year. I'm truly blessed to be here working in the community controlled space again. We've had a massive year. We've delivered the Brisbane NAIDOC ball for 2026, which was quite a significant and big event. But I guess I'd have to say overall the biggest highlight is the increase in community engagement and working for and with mob.
1: Yeah, yeah. You've also had some, a new partnership as well. You've continued the ongoing partnership with the Institute for Urban Indigenous Health, but a new one in the University of Queensland.
3: Yeah, we've been very fortunate to execute a new partnership with the University of Queensland, so it's great to have them on board. And as you know, KD, they host Let's Talk Business, which has been really invaluable in terms of, strength, I guess promoting lots of different opportunities to our mob, be it entrepreneurship or, postgraduate study.
1: Right. And as you said, this is returning back to the community control sector. Just tell us a bit about your career, because I know you were public service at one stage.
3: Yes, yeah. So I spent a good deal of my career to date in the public service. I've always worked in the marketing communication space, with a First Nations lens. And then I was very fortunate sort of midway through my career to step out into the community controlled space, and I worked for Quake as their marketing and comms manager. And I've also been in the

0: tertiary space as well. So I've also worked for QUT.
1: Yeah, cool. Well, we might bring in our award winner to this conversation, because Trisha's got, like, you know, 30-odd years on every one of us here that works at AAA. Trisha, tell us a bit about your early life. You grew up in the Northern Territory?
2: Yeah, so I grew up in Tennant Creek, Jungaragu, and I was sent here for school. Came here for school. The opportunity came up with working for AAA, and I started out as receptionist, and obviously I've worked my way through many roles, and now I'm operations manager.
1: And there's the story that she tells about how she heard about AAA. How's it go?
2: Oh, well, me and my cousin brother, we always argue about this, but driving in on the Greyhound bus back in the day, they tuned in to Triple Z, and Black Boy Coloured Stones was playing, and it, you know, our ears pricked up, and because it was a really big thing back home, Coloured Stone. And yeah, since hearing Triple Z and tuning in, and then
1: Oh, wow.
2: Opportunity came.
1: Your memory goes back to those days when we didn't even have the broadcast licence.
2: No.
1: Here in Brisbane.
2: No, so I arrived in Brisbane in 1990.
1: Wow.
2: Yeah.
1: Okay. So you ended up working at AAA.
2: Yeah.
1: Did you imagine that you'd be here 30 years on?
2: No. But the thing is, I love what I do. And I love what AAA is about. You know, we're here, we're a voice for our people.
1: Yeah.
2: And, you know, the reason why it was set up as well, because back in the day, there was, when it was the protest years and stuff like that, you know, mainstream media weren't picking up our people.
1: Mm.
2: The vision of the mob before me radio was the way to go, and it will continue always be the way to go.
1: Yeah. I know that you're both, you know, quite shy about being on air, and you like the behind-the-scenes kind of roles, but Trisha, you've had some on-air experience.
2: Yes.
1: Now, yeah, I know that, Renita's predecessors, and these are the old fellas that were here back in the day, whose name we won't mention, out of respect for the families. But I think many people who know the history of AAA know who we're talking about. So I don't know that they were the kind of people that said, you know, have a go. So
2: yeah.
1: What happened?
2: So I had a go. It was with another colleague, and we done the rock, pop and reggae show. It was a Friday night, 7 to midnight, actually, just playing all the latest hits and stuff like that. I probably only done it for about 2-3 months.
1: Yeah.
2: Yeah. And then a couple of years ago, Katie and I started doing Murray Arrow as well.
1: I really enjoyed that, bouncing off with Trisha, talking about First Nations music. And I guess the thing is, I should acknowledge that we have, we have family. We're related through our family, in that I have a grandchild who's related to your family.
2: Yes.
1: Yeah. So that's – and Renita, as soon as she said, you know, she's from the Torres Strait as well, or has that Torres Strait connection, and she's both from Mobiagenmer, where I also have those family connections. So we, you know, it's kind of like when – people ask if we're all related to each other, and we say, no, that's not always the case, but this is proving people wrong or proving that stereotype correct. But what about you, Renita? Did you do on-air stuff at all, or front-of-camera stuff?
3: Not really, Katie. I was always sort of behind the scenes, writing the scripts for radio or the media releases, or the directing sort of behind the scenes for campaigns and stuff like that.
1: Yeah. It just didn't appeal to you? I know.
3: I guess it was always, the role was always about being behind the scenes and writing or coordinating those campaigns versus being in the front. And so the opportunity for that has only sort of come about since, you know, I've been at AAA.
1: Yeah, yeah. So you've shied away from it. Oh, my goodness. So Thursday night we're having, you know, the award ceremony for First Nations Media, and we're going through all of the awards. So congratulations to all of the award winners.
2: Absolutely.
1: And, of course, the main one is, of course, the Lifetime Achievement Award. And Tricia Collins' name is announced.
3: Not surprisingly.
2: I was Tricia's very surprised.
1: Face. Yes. When she walked past my table, she was looking at me like I had daggers in my eyes, like, you should have told me. You should have told me. And I said, I didn't know, which is appropriate for me not to have known because
2: well,
1: I sit on
2: right.
1: the First Nations Media Board. So, yeah. What was going through your mind? I bet you had a kill list like this. These are the people you're going to target because how dare they nominate me and put me up there?
2: Well, I think I leaned over to Renita and I even said, did you know about this before walking up? You kind of think that you might, but, you know, because I've always been behind the scenes, you know, it's always, you know, the mob behind the microphones are the ones that get the recognition and stuff like that. So, you know, it is a great honour to be recognised. And, you know, I accept it on behalf of the many people who have walked alongside me throughout my career.
1: Yeah. You dedicated that, though, to your family. Oh.
2: Yep, to my family, and also to acknowledge, you know, the foundations that this radio station was built from, you know, like Bossman Bales, Uncle R. Watson, Uncle Charlie Watson, and, you know, also acknowledging the people that I've worked alongside in leadership roles as well, Carver, Jai, Bob. And now Renita as well. So, and, you know, even the team, you know, from our school-based trainees to the staff here at AAA. It's been a great honour. And
1: although you're behind the scenes, I think you've seen, given that your career with this organisation is that long, that you know, that's a generation. So you've seen changes in that time. What have they been? I guess equipment-wise, there's been a lot of changes that way.
2: Well, yeah, I guess we've gone from analogue to digital.
1: Yep.
2: You know, yesterday we were at 4ZZZ and they had, like, the old recording cassette.
1: Yeah.
2: You know, the machine that you used to go out and record interviews and stuff like that.
1: Yep.
2: And I was, like, saying to Gayala, oh, look, that's what people used to carry around, you know, everywhere. And she's like, oh, I thought it was just a stereo that you played music on. Mm. You know, going from, big equipment that you used to carry around and to, like, now just your phone. It's amazing, the technology.
1: Yeah, yeah. We're going to come back and continue our conversation with Renita Anderson and Tricia Collins here on AAA Murray Country. This is Let's Talk.

0: Friends of the Yuggera and Turrbal people. It's Karen Durante for Let's Talk.
1: And yes, I'm speaking with Tricia Collins, who's the operations manager at AAA Murray Country. Also joining us is the CEO, Renita Anderson. Of course, Tricia, before that break, we were talking about your Lifetime Achievement Award at the First Nations Media Australia Awards in Cairns last Friday, and the total surprise you were by that recognition. And, you know, those things you tend to ring up your family to let them know, right? But yeah. Somehow or other the family rang you first.
2: Yes.
1: Why?
2: Because the staff had put a post up on Facebook and my mob's name was spelt wrong and that was my fault. I was so nervous I couldn't even remember how to spell our mob's name. And my sister rings me at the airport when I was at the airport and congratulations. Yeah, shame you spelt our name wrong.
1: But the congratulations came afterwards?
2: Yeah, then the congratulations came afterwards.
1: And then mum rang.
2: And then mum was like, same thing. Oh, shame you got no shame spelling our name wrong. And it's like, it was an honest mistake. I was that nervous. Honestly, you could ask me how to spell my name and I probably wouldn't have known, because I guess people that know me, I've always been behind the scenes.
1: Yeah.
2: And there's a reason for that. I don't like being in front of front and centre. I think I'm a humble person.
1: Yeah. But in fairness, your family are on point, because if we've ever pronounced it incorrectly, you'd be the first one to come and tell us.
2: Well, true that. Yes.
1: So, yeah.
2: Absolutely.
1: It's a family thing. So.
2: It is. And one thing I forgot, I really do need to...
1: Need to what?
2: Give thanks to my family.
1: Yeah.
2: Sorry.
1: That's okay.
2: to be able to do what I do and have their support, to my partner Cliffy and my son Lachlan, to stand by me and, to do what I do. But I really do love what I do.
1: Yeah.
2: And I love everything that AAA stands for.
1: Yeah. Well, yeah. If you think about it, Trisha's family's been part of the fabric of AAA from the get-go. I remember your in-laws, used to be the cleaners at our old office at Rookley.
2: Yeah.
1: And, every Gympie muster, Cliffy and Lockie were there.
2: Yeah.
1: So, yeah.
2: Yeah.
1: No, I totally understand it. And I think your mum would always come. I know that she liked to cook up a feed for us whenever we had a feed here at AAA, and Jolene would pop in now and then.
2: Yeah.
1: Yeah, when she was just down the road at the Queensland Theatre.
2: Yeah, exactly. So, yeah, family, and look, my AAA family as well. It's been a big part of my journey, and I thank each and every one of yous. But I also, I stand on strong shoulders, and that's because of my nana, Nabanunga Fitz, and my mum, have really taught me to always stay grounded and always remember where I come from and to listen. That's a big thing, is listening.
1: Yeah.
2: Mm. Yeah.
1: But also standing your ground when you need to.
2: Absolutely.
1: Mm. Now, Renita, you get over your jet lag yet? Because one thing that Renita has been to the World Indigenous Broadcasters Network meeting, and this time it was on Sami country in Norway. Your first?
3: My first, yes. Yep. 10 planes in 2 weeks, Katie.
1: Yeah, so they went to where in Norway?
3: So we went to Kortagino in Norway, which is a regional part of Norway. It's about an hour and a half drive from Alta.
1: Yeah. And as the name suggests, World Indigenous Broadcasters Network. So you were there to do some networking.
3: Yeah, I was. So we saw it as a really good opportunity to network with other First Nations broadcasters from around the world, particularly in the lead up to the Olympic Games in 2032.
1: Yep.
3: And in fact, the conference will be in Australia next year. So it was a really good opportunity to meet these other delegates and, you know, work on that relationship in the next 12 months with a view to inviting them into our space next year when it's here in Australia.
1: Yeah, I think it's going to be in Sydney, so less planes for you this time.
3: Less planes, yes.
1: But you'd never been to Norway before.
3: I had never been to Norway. I had been to Finland, but only transiting through Helsinki Airport. So yeah. Close, but
1: not close enough.
3: Yeah.
1: And you went to, it's funny, you know, when you think about the Scandinavian countries and they talk about remoteness, particularly when you come from a country this size.
3: Yes.
1: But you did go to a remote location, you were saying.
3: I did go to a remote location. So Gordokino is like, I guess, like our farming land in, you know, if I think about Cedar Pocket in Gympie, so there are houses there, but your neighbours are a long distance away.
1: Yeah, yeah. Mm. And what was, you know, I'm always curious about the weather because obviously we're in our sort of winter, moving into spring type thing, so it's the summer then over there.
3: Yeah. So it was. I think, you know, some days were around 14 degrees.
1: This is summer.
3: It's it's the wind that is probably the biggest factor of how you feel in terms of comfort. But it was sort of like I was transitioning from our winter into our winter.
1: So
3: we had a few cold days there and it was like pretty much the same as what I went into.
1: Yeah. And you got to experience Sami culture. One of them, you know, the reindeer's traditional food for them?
3: Yes, it is. So reindeer and a lot of fish as well.
1: Okay,
3: so
1: yeah.
3: I know that some of our other Australian delegates, you know, spent consecutive days eating reindeer. That wasn't the case for me. I took a bit of a different route over to Norway. But I did try it as a salami. And I also had it in a stew. And I mean, I'd only eaten it once. So for me, I liked it. I wasn't, you know, in the same boat as my other delegates.
1: But you would like, you know, other island people, when we go home, we make sure we have an esky full of, you know, our traditional food to bring back home. So you were kind of saying to the Sami, okay, yes, I want to take some reindeer back, thanks. Give me some Rudolph there.
3: I also tried whale salami. Oh. If I could have brought whale salami back into the country, I would have.
1: It was
3: very, very tasty compared to reindeer and moose.
1: Yeah. So on the agenda, obviously talking about opportunities that present themselves to, you know, Indigenous media in relation to Brisbane 2032. So it's just the start of that conversation. You hope to get into more detail when they come around, when it comes to Australia next year.
3: Yeah, absolutely. So it was just initially the start of the conversation. It was the opportunity to meet the delegates, let them know who we are, because AAA has never been represented at that conference before. And then, like I said, with the view to it being in Australia next year, whether we can extend an invitation for them to come to Brisbane if there are no components in Brisbane, you know, and continue that conversation. I guess too, you know, I was fortunate enough to meet delegates from Canada who hosted, you know, the previous Winter Olympics and have yarns with them about, you know, how they coordinated their approach and why it was so successful as well.
1: What did they do in terms of Indigenous coverage, I guess, of, you know, what is a, you know?
3: Yeah, so they just had really good representation of their First Nations people and coverage in language. So, just hearing about, some of their stories and things that, you know, worked really well, sort of got us thinking about ways in which we can do things here and also their licensing and how that all worked. And while it, you know, sort of, you know, ours might be a bit different, there are some, you know, some things in there that it might be of benefit to
1: us. Yes, and it'll be new territory because, you know, as a Indigenous broadcaster, we're not necessarily seen as an official partner of something like the Olympics movement, and this is the first opportunity it's coming to Yuggera, Turrbal country, and, yeah, notwithstanding what's happening with the stadium that's planned for Barambin Victoria Park, this facility here is, you know, something that I think people have talked about being a potential hub for First Nations media who may be coming over here to, one, yeah, do a language coverage of the Olympics.
3: Yeah, definitely. Certainly, I mean, our position here in West End is so central to all the action. So it's definitely, a conversation that we want to continue.
1: Yeah. And good to speak with those broadcasters who've had that experience. The difference too, are there very many radio broadcasters at the World Indigenous Broadcast Network?
3: There actually were. I was quite surprised. I thought it may have had more of a television broadcasting focus, but it didn't. I actually was very fortunate enough to meet a young woman who, off her own back, has developed an app for all First Nations radio stations around the world. It's not quite finished and will be launched soon, and I certainly did give her our 98.9 FM frequency.
1: Yep.
3: And so she knows to add AAA, but essentially this app, you can, you know, pick where you want to listen to, and for some of the countries, what language you want to listen in, which is a great initiative and certainly one that, once it's live, I will share with our sector.
1: Yeah. So off the back of Norway, you're travelling back and heading to far north Queensland, back to your old stomping ground in Cairns. I'm surprised, Tricia, that she was still standing when I saw her face in Cairns. But you're at Converge, your first one. Tricia's been to a few. So what were your key takeaways from last week's Converge?
3: Yeah, so key takeaways were, I guess, the future of radio and what that looks like. And I guess that was really important for me to hear from our young people and what matters to them and what they want to see and what they feel, they need to get out of our conferences.
1: Yes, Gayala contributed to it.
3: Absolutely, Gayala contributed. She was on the youth panel. And so that was really interesting because it's something we often talk about in here in terms of the succession of this place and what that looks like and how we engage our youth. So it was really great and inspiring too to listen to them young ones talk. And, I think too, they bring a different sort of skill set than we've previously had, just with the evolution of technology and all those sorts of things. So I guess that was probably a key highlight for me, but also meeting, and connecting with other First Nations broadcasters across this country.
1: Yeah. Tricia, what were the key takeaways for you?
2: The big one is obviously the youth coming through. Like Renita said, they come with a different set of skills. It's not only radio, they're using the social side of things as well.
1: Yeah.
2: But they're very confident, which, which is good.
1: Yeah.
2: They don't go in with that shame. So it's good to see that they know who they are, but hopefully they don't forget why we exist as First Nations radio, as well. But, the youth.
1: Yeah. The thing that struck me as well, about young people is a bit like our websites. We want them to be mobile first so that, when people want to find out about AAA, they're using their mobile most of the time. So obviously you want the website to be set up to optimise their experience if they're accessing us through their mobile. And the thing that struck me is these young ones are mobile first as well. Mm. So where you were talking about that old recorder that you saw at Triple Z, nowadays we use Zoom, and this is the Zoom before the team, the digital version on your PC and that sort of stuff. But they were there. I saw this, the co-host station, BBM, you know, they've got a suite of young people who are presenters, broadcasters, and they were doing their interviews direct to their social media platforms, you know, and talking with other young people. So, yeah, you're right. They do bring a different skill set and they're reaching a different audience to our traditional radio audiences. So really excited about that. Look, I do appreciate you both coming in to have a yarn, even though I know it was like pulling blood out. It was like getting blood out of a stone with these two, true God. and I think, you know, having just spoken about young people, and I know we're going into school holidays next week, and I know that you do have school-based trainees, so here's your opportunity to pitch to those young ones to come and join us here at Triple A. So,
3: yeah, look, we are actually in the process of recruiting our next round of school-based trainees. So I encourage any young people who are out there and interested in radio or media or music to apply. It is a really good opportunity. We run a really great program here. You know, you get to learn from some amazing people like Tricia Collins, who's been in the industry for 31 years. You know, and we've got some, you know, highly experienced staff, and it is a really good opportunity. And it's not just about necessarily working in radio and being a broadcaster. There are so many facets to the work that we do here.
1: It could be a pathway to something else.
3: Absolutely, absolutely. But not only that, just the, you know, the other skills that you learn from being engaged in a traineeship. I'm very hands-on, so, you know, as is Tricia, so there's exposure to leadership. And so I just really encourage, you know, young people in school to apply.
1: Yeah, or if you're a teacher listening to this and you know of a young person who might have that aptitude, yeah, get in touch with,
3: absolutely,
1: with AAA. Tricia, I know that, you know, you talked about Lockie, and you had some young fellas come through from St. Lawrence where Lockie went to school.
2: Yes. Yes, the Rascals.
1: So appeal to that cohort as well?
2: Yes, yeah. You know, like it's just not about radio. Like Renita said, you know, you can move on to many, use this skill set and move to anywhere in the industry. Not particularly media, but yeah, I mean, we've got people walking the hallways of Parliament. You know, they've gone on to other, you know, photographers and stuff like that. So it's great.
3: And I think too, like many people, you know, who are quite prominent within the media industry have come through places like AAA, come through community-controlled media orgs.
1: Yeah.
3: You know, so it's a platform, you know, to so many other things.
1: Yeah, yeah. And to coin a phrase of what the young delegates were saying at Converge is they want to take our jobs. So, yeah, come get it.
2: Absolutely. Yep, it's here.
1: Thank you both. And if you missed the broadcast, it will be repeated again tonight after 7 o'clock, or you can catch the podcast where you can hear Tricia and Renita share their stories and their experiences, at least over the last 2 weeks anyway. Appreciate your time.
2: Thank you.
3: Thanks.

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This is where the stories sing and the streams cry. It's the Blues Hour, one solid hour apart, grit and groove. Kick back, let the good times flow. Monday nights at 7 p.m. on Triple A Murray Country.

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2: We've got you covered.

0: I'm Adam Evans with the NIRS News. Victorians could soon be stopped and searched for knives anywhere in public by police. Premier Ben Carroll has vowed to introduce Jack's Law by early 2027 if Labor wins a fourth term in November. The Queensland-modelled laws would let police use handheld metal detectors to scan people without a warrant. They were designed following the fatal stabbing of teenager Jack Beasley on the Gold Coast in 2019. More than 1,400 weapons have reportedly been seized since the laws began. A land rights bill opposed by the New South Wales Aboriginal Land Council is back in State Parliament. The Land Council says the Crown Land Management Amendment Bill is a fundamental threat to Aboriginal land rights. It says the Minns government has made some of the changes it requested, but it hasn't resolved other concerns. The Land Council says the real problem is the state government's failure to determine land claims. There are around 44,000 unresolved land claims in the state. Australian writers, musicians and artists could see their work used to train AI models without ever being paid under a leaked government proposal. Documents seen by the ABC reveal the federal government's exploring copyright reforms that would let AI companies train with online content as long as they strike deals with enough rights holders, even if individual creators don't see a cent. One option would let companies pay into a central fund instead of dealing with creators directly as long as other conditions are met. It comes as OpenAI's vice president says Australia's copyright laws are stopping the company from building a training centre here. And a man has been charged for allegedly racially abusing a 13-year-old schoolgirl on a Sydney bus. Police arrested the 50-year-old 5 days after the alleged incident in which the girl, known only as Jana, was allegedly called racist and Islamophobic slurs, including being labelled a terrorist. Footage online allegedly shows the man abusing her after she confronted him for allegedly filming or taking photos of another young girl on the bus. The man has been charged with stalking or intimidation and refused bail. We'll have more coming up next.
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0: And Kylie Minogue's iconic hot pants are going on display. The shorts from her spinning around video clip were originally bought from a London flea market by a friend before her stylist pulled them out the night before filming. They're now a part of Encore at Melbourne's Arts Centre, a new exhibition marking 50 years of the Australian Performing Arts Collection. The exhibition opens up just a week before Kylie performs at the AFL Grand Final at the nearby MCG. To sport, and 88 Indigenous netballers from across the country have descended on Melbourne for the First Nations tournament, which starts today. Aboriginal and Torres Strait Islander players under 23 from every state and territory will be vying for a place in the finals on Sunday. Netball Australia's First Nations General Manager and Gamilaroi woman Alison Tucker Munro says it's a big event for young players.
3: Yeah, I think what makes this tournament really special is that for some, it's the first time that they're playing in a high-performance environment, representing their respective state and territory. But what's also really great about the tournament is they're doing it with other First Nations sisters around them to show them the way.
0: Now for a look at the capital city weather around the country. A possible shower on Maganja and Brisbane with a top of 25. 17 and partly cloudy on Gadigal Country, Sydney, while it's 13 and partly cloudy on Ngunnawal Gambri Country, Canberra. 13 and cloudy in Nam, Melbourne.